0: It is intended to warn people of emergencies, including bushfires, floods, and other natural disasters. A memorial for soldiers who died in an army helicopter crash are being unveiled almost 3 years on from the tragedy. Four soldiers were killed when their Taipan chopper crashed into the waters off Queensland's Whitsunday Islands during Exercise Talisman Sabre in 2023. Their loved ones joined Queensland Governor Jeanette Young at Airlie Beach yesterday for the official unveiling of a memorial commemorating the men's lives. The project was spearheaded by Operation Pilgrimage, an organisation of former commandos. Higher prices at the Bowser will continue to flow to motorists as the war on Iran drags on and the federal government's excise winds up. The scaled-back extension to the fuel excise reduction of 16 cents per litre will apply until August 2. Prime Minister Anthony Albanese says the excise will not be extended any further. We'll have more coming up next.
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0: To sport, and in the NRL yesterday, the Sharks demolished the Sea Eagles 48-12 at Brookvale Oval. Also yesterday, the Titans took down the Dragons 38-16. And F1 champion Lando Norris won the Hungarian Grand Prix for McLaren's first victory of the season, while Mercedes' Kimi Antonelli extended his overall lead to 50 points. Red Bull's Max Verstappen was second and Antonelli third. Australian Oscar Piastri's race ended 14 laps early due to mechanical failure. Now for a look at the capital city weather around the country. A shower or two in Mangere and Brisbane with a top of 21. 19 and partly cloudy on Gadigal Country, Sydney, while it's 14 and sunny on Ngunnawal Gambri Country, Canberra. 16 and partly cloudy for Nam, Melbourne, and it's partly cloudy in Nipaluna, Hobart with a max of 16. A top of 17 and mostly sunny in Tundunya, Adelaide. Partly cloudy and 19 degrees in Boorloo, Perth, and sunny in Garamilla, Darwin with a top of 31. If you have any stories that you'd like to share with us, you can send us an email to news@nirs.org.au. That's news@nirs.org.au.
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6: Ngaji Mingan, Ngayu Nilawal Jina. Nganan Juyu, the word of the day. The word of the day is Rumara. Rumara means sun or day. Rumara. Can you say it? Rumara. Rumara means sun. Rumara means day. We can say Milia Rumara. Milia Rumara. Can you say it? Milia Rumara. Milia Rumara means now, today. Milia Rumara. I will say it again. Milia Rumara. Rumara means sun or day. Rumara. Milia Rumara. Can you say it? Rumara. Rumara means day. I will say it again. Milia Rumara. Can you say it? Rumara. Thank you for listening. Galia Mabu.
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1: Oh, and it's a good morning at that. Good morning, Ruby. Good morning. It's Broom, 99.7 FM, Big T on the Morning Brekkie Show. We're on the second half of the show now, cruising into this beautiful day. 7 minutes past 8 o'clock in the morning. Everybody should be off to their destinations. Kiddies, you should be at school. If you're travelling or you're lagging behind, maybe you're going to not go to school today. Maybe those ones you see walking around now, the random waggers, they're going to have the rest of the day off. Oh, I gotta love remembering wagon school. It was so much fun, but, you know, later on in life, you're like, oh, maybe I should have just stayed there. Anyway, wiser in hindsight. I just want to put it, how'd you go with the word of the day? The Yari language is I honestly have a massive appreciation for it. Because people, you would hear me talk on here, some of the words that I say. I struggle. The Yari language and some of the words that I get given to read out, honestly, they are so hard to read and so hard to say. So we got that Milia Romana. You got that, eh? Milia Romana? Yeah, you got that, right? Romana. It's spelt with a double R at the end of it. So it's R-U-M-A-R-R-A. Now I know why I struggle so hard with some of the words, because when you hear Ramada, you're thinking it's got a D at the end of it. You'd think it was D-A at the end of it. So massive appreciation to that Yari language out there. You guys are really, really throwing. Look, don't laugh at me. Yeah, well, laugh away. I do not mind at all, because I do struggle with a lot of words. But I honestly, after just, and I listen to the word of the day every day. Obviously, I've got a headset on and I hear it and I read it and I see it. And like I say, I try and say these words out when I'm here. Milia Romana, really, Milia Romana, Romana, Romana. Try and say it and remember the word over and over and over. But something that I thought about today is when I was reading, I'm like, it doesn't sound like the way it's spelt, which is 99% of English language or English spelling. All our words in the English language, if you're learning it, I get the difficulty in it, the silent words and the changing of the, I get it now. Yaru, you guys are onto it, eh? Throw some letters in there, put some spanner in the works, and screw up everyone around you. Because honestly, yeah, now I understand why I can't say some of the words, because I'm saying it how I see it, which is how you're taught to do things, which is why I get, yeah, a lot of words wrong. But that's cool. Laugh with me, laugh at me, I don't mind. That's what it's all about. Life is all about laughing. And if you've got to find humour somewhere, well, that's one way to find it. Laugh at me. Alrighty, 10 minutes past 8, Monday. We talk about employment today. But today I've, like I said, I had a bit of a quiet weekend, so gave me the opportunity to get some information onto my book and start writing a little bit earlier in the content of what I want to do for the show. I'm actually a day in front. I've even got tomorrow's show organised as well. I'm being very, I just got off my ass and did something really. But like I said, today I talk about employment, but I wanted to put a different spin on it, just a different way of approaching it and a different way of looking at it, because it's all easy to sit there and go and get a job. You can get a resume, do this, go out, plant, canvas a town, find a job, da da da. That's all well and good. But it's all about the ins and outs of what we think and the way we approach things as well. And the way that our peers approach it as well. Because us just going and getting a job, yeah, it's great to get those kind of things sorted. But we also forget about the people around us at the same time. And now a lot of people, they're not important. They're not important. As long as you're important, you get your... Well, it is, because we rely on them. Hence why Wednesdays talk about mental health. It's all about our peers and the people around us, our family members. It could be the way that we, when we get a job, how they treat us, how they speak to us, and things that lead along that. So this is what I wrote in my book yesterday, and then I just did research off that. So employment, feelings is really what it's about. So I wrote three questions down, and then I answered my own questions. My first question would be, so I'm simplifying this, what would it mean to be employed? All right, that's the first question. Second question, what does it feel like to get your first job? Third one, what happens to you when you gain employment? Or what happens around you when you gain employment? But then I want to put a spin on that. And like I said, I don't just do the mainstream stuff. I'm all about as much as I can. This is how my brain works, and I like to put out as much information. So then we got the other side of it. Peers, our peer pressure, hardship, jealousy, separation, anxiety, all those kind of feelings when you get a job. There's all those other stuff that comes with it. So they're the things that I'm going to go through. They're the questions that I asked myself And like I said, I Google everything and use the good old internet to try and get a broad spectrum on ideas. Now, obviously it's not going to be the full information. I just try and make it as easy as possible for us to listen to, and hopefully it gives us something else to work with as well when looking at it in a different light. Anyway, we'll come back to that. Let's chuck some men at work on. We're cruising. Some people are at work, some people are not. But you know what it is at the end of the day? 13 minutes past 8, and it's Monday, 99.7 FM Big T. That's where we're at.

Take On Me by Aha. Welcome back, 99.7 FM, Big T on the Morning Brekkie Show. It is 20 past 8 in the morning. We're cruising into our lovely day outside. Still got my jumper on, though. I sit in an air-conditioned studio. Come on now, don't be so harsh on me. We have to keep it 24 degrees. We've got computer systems in here. Got to keep it cool. So, yeah, socks are still on. Jumper's still on. I'm not outside. I'm sure when I go outside, the socks will come off, jumper will come off, and it's an LR fantastic day out there. What are we looking at? Top of 20-something degrees, didn't I say? I'm probably lying there. 29. That's what we're going for. Just a fantastic day. If you're going to go down the beach, don't take me with you. It's too cold. Freezing cold. I cleaned my pool on the week. Like I said, I did some gardening over the weekend and cleaned the pool. I haven't swum in it in like 5 months now. I've still got to clean the bloody thing. Oh, I love pool cleaner. But I put my hand in there. I got a new pool cleaner. The gentleman that owns my property, loveliest man in the world. Loveliest man. When you rent from a private house, it's what you want. It's exactly what you want. It's exactly what I get. Glenn is a very lovely man. But he's set me up with everything I could possibly use to keep his property and my property now that I'm renting, but his property as clean as possible. But he got me a pool cleaner. And it doesn't have, it's just a robot. It's no cord. So you put it in, you set it, and it goes for 90 minutes. How do you get it out, though? Did they not give, wouldn't you think when they're selling these bloody things that they'd give you a little hook to hook it out? I've got to get in the pool every time. And, like, I've got it worked out now that if I set it in the deep end, it runs for 90 minutes, it finishes in the shallow end, but sometimes I forget that and I just put it in the pool and let it go and do its thing and then realise I've got to get in the pool to get it back out again. And this time of the year is not too, well, tourists love it. I can walk around without a shirt on. That's no worries at all. But jumping into a pool that is that, it was so cold. It was so cold. Like, so cold. So cold. But anyway, I had to get in and get that out. Oh, don't look, yeah. There's got to be a better way. We've got to find a hook or something. We have to make it on the week. We had the boys help me out and make a hook for it. But, yeah, that's what I did on the weekend. Nice and cruisy weekend. But, anyway, let's talk about what we've got going on. Like I said, the weather, yeah, let's go on. Talking about employment. So I put a different spin on it. It's basically the way that we individuals may look at it or us as peers look at them. It's really down to, there's so many variables about getting a job. It's not just about, hey, you get a job. Yeah, cool. It's sometimes the what happens around you affects the way that you can do your job. So, like I said, I wrote down a few questions. I've simplified the answers. I'm going to elaborate a little bit more on things as I go through, but I want to simplify these things and just make it a bit easier, just for a bit of an idea of how we think about things and how some things are approached. So, first question I asked, what would it mean to be employed? So the easiest way to put that, what does it mean to be employed? To have a job backed by legal rights, minimum pay rights and workplace protection. Full-time employment, you get 38 hours a week with steady ongoing work, paid annual leave, sick leave, part-time. These are just if what you want to do. You want to go casual, part-time or full-time, what you're going to get and the things that come from that. There are also, we can elaborate on this. We can go right out deep and get way more information on it, but I'm just trying to cruise through it, give you a bit of an idea or something, a different way to approach it, how you think about things and maybe have a think about what you want to do, because casual, full-time, part-time, there are different obligations that come with that. So I'm permanent, I'm part-time here, so I have rostered hours that I do, and I've got to do those hours. If I don't do those hours, I don't get paid. Simple as that. If I do more hours, then I get leave on put on top of it, or I get time off. So that's how it works. That's full-time and part-time. So you get regular hours. They're monitored. Full-time, receiving the same level of benefits if you're a part-time or full-time. But then when you go to casual, this is where you have the flexibility. So for people that haven't worked before or new to the workplace, casual is always a good way to maybe look at getting your step in the door, getting your foot in the door and giving you some regular hours. And then they see how you go and then they'll move you on from there. So flexible working hours as a casual or irregular hours with no promise of ongoing work compensated by a higher pay rate, casual loading instead of paid leave. So being a casual, you get paid a lot more money,
but you just don't have the security that comes with it. But that's not necessarily a negative. I worked for Roadline before I worked here at the radio station. I worked for them for nearly 5 years, 6 years, 4 or 5 years, I should say, as a casual, working 50 hours a week. So you're working full-time hours, but you're paid as a casual. So you get paid that massive incentives, you get guaranteed work, but there is that chance. And as I found out, they can take 50 hours away from you in click of a fingers and you can go to nothing. So that's the hardest thing about being a casual, is just not knowing. Unless you work for a good company that's like, they're okay, casuals is A-okay, but obviously there's the other side of it that, it makes it a bit hard, it does stress level, hard to get loans and so forth. So if you're a casual, a lot harder to go and get a bank loan and so forth like that, because you don't have that security that backs you and helps you out a little bit further with other things. All right, second question I wrote to myself. What does it feel like to get your first job? So this is what I've got. Getting your first job in Australia feels like an immense wave of relief, a massive boost in confidence, and the sudden sense of belonging. The overwhelming stress of the job hunt finally fades, replaced by excitement, nervousness, anticipation, and the thrill of earning your first Australian dollars. The emotional shift, pure relief, the anxiety of watching your savings dwindling or waiting for that elusive yes from your job hunt that you've been doing. The instant, it turns from instant calm. Beautiful, that's the best feeling. Validation. Hearing employers say you got the job makes you feel you're valued in a brand new environment. The nervous buzz. Walking in on the first, I laugh at this one because I read this a few times yesterday as well, but this is an everyone thing. It doesn't matter who you are. It doesn't matter what age you are either. Walking in on your first days brings butterflies. Wondering if you'll understand the local slang, fit into the team, or master the coffee machine. the nervousness on your first day. It's taking in all that information, trying to learn as much as you possibly can. And as we all are, the first week or two, you're keen as. You're putting in every bit of enthusiasm, every bit of whatever you've got to go. It's after that is what you've got to stick to. Keep going. Keep getting that first step in and keep going through to work. If you're a casual, you know, just keep asking for more hours. If you're part-time or full-time, you're already going to have rostered hours, so you're going to know what you've got to do and where you've got to go. So this is what I put at the end here. The Aussie workplace vibe. Laid-back culture. Bosses usually go by their first names. The overall vibe tends to be casual and friendly rather than strict and formal. Mind you, there are some companies out there that are very strict and very formal. Cross your D's, dot your I's. You'll work that out as you go, as you get into the workplace and get into other jobs. Fair go attitude. Colleagues often make effort to welcome you, and there is a big focus on teamwork and no worries mindset. No worries, it'll be all right. We'll get through it. There are lots of companies out there like that. There's definitely lots out there that aren't. But like I said, as you get into the workplace or get into your job, you're going to figure it out. Every place that I've ever worked, there's always one that I don't get along with. Always one. Now, I don't have that here at Glary Media. Honestly, everybody here is absolutely fantastic. So I've fallen on my feet. It's taken me a long time to get around and do the big old lap around the job aspects of the life. And definitely fallen on my feet here. But there are some jobs out there that definitely not as welcoming. But it's all about work. You're there to work. You're there to earn money. Get in and get it done. All right, earning at least I don't have to read that one out. I just said this one here. So that there's basically, that's what it would feel like to get your first job, the incentives that you feel, the overall emotions that you get when you walk into the workplace, that the anxiety, the excitement, all the good feelings that come from it. There's just so much you can go with it. All righty, third question I wrote to myself, what would happen around you when you gain employment? And that's a big thing because we all do rely on our peers, our friends around us, especially young kids, teenagers and stuff. They got their 6 or 7 or 8, 9 mates around. They hang around with daily, every day of the week, doing what they do, and then they find themselves looking for work and how things change around you. Now, unfortunately, it is in a negative way. Sometimes it's in a positive way. But this is what we're talking about today, is just getting that
The thought pattern out there, making you think about it. Maybe it's with your child, your sibling, or a relation of yours that you're trying to help out and get a job. And these are things that we need to think about with what's happening around us. So when you gain employment, your daily life shifts through financial security and structured routine and new social connections. Daily routine and structure, fixed schedule. Your mornings and days gain clear rhythm instead of open-ended hours. Tasks and goals keep your mind active and challenged. You have fewer spare hours in the day for casual tasks or rest. Money and independence, steady income. Regular paychecks replace the stress of waiting for funds. Less worry. Paying for the basic needs and bills becomes easier and more predictable. New choices. You save money, plan ahead, and buy things you want on your own. And this is where the social and mental changes. New people. You meet co-workers and build fresh social circles. Pride. Doing your job well builds self-esteem and a sense of purpose. It makes you feel good as well, because you've had a satisfaction. It's like finishing any job. When you finish it, you look at it, you're like, I did that. It's just like, simple as easy. It could be just making your bed in the morning, cleaning up your room, being a little bit tidier and in front of yourself. You get that self-satisfaction from those little things. So when you're in the workplace, not just the guarantee that, hey, I've got a job and I'm doing my job and I'm good at my job, the bonus is you get paid at the end. That's pretty cool. But and to make some friends as well, that's the added bonus of meeting new people and getting new friendships out there and just moving through life. Tiredness comes from long hours, brings you physical and mental fatigue at the end of the day. That's because you worked hard. And that's the best feeling in the world when you've done such a hard day at work, you go home and you pass out on the couch. But you've worked hard, you have a good satisfaction, you're feeling really good within yourself. Alrighty, this is where I switch it up a bit, because we can talk about the positives all day long. There's positives and there's negatives in life, and this is where it'll change a little bit. But this is just, like I said, it's all about getting the thought pattern out there and getting your mind actively thinking about people around you, your peers, how you treat your friends, how you look at things, how you... You know, we try and be the biggest supporter for our family and our friends around us, and that's important, but that's important as well with every aspect of what's going on in people's lives. So here we go. This is where I spin it out. All right, including, this is how I wrote it on the internet, including results of what are some of the negatives from peers when gaining employment. Peer dynamics can change significantly when you gain employment. There are primary negative reactions or challenges you might face from your peer group. Resentment and jealousy. Envy over success. Peers who are searching for jobs or working lower pay. Peers who are still searching for jobs or working lower paying roles may feel bitter about your advancement. The crab mentality. I've never heard this before, but I kind of get what it means. Some friends may stubbornly discourage you or minimize your achievement to make themselves feel better. So basically, down the fact is that you're trying to do the best you can for yourself. You're trying to get out there and get your job, but your mate just keeps putting you down and go, no, you're no good. You're useless. I wouldn't do that job. But he's really, what he's trying to do, he's trying to sabotage yourself. So I get it. When you spend so much time with your mates, And that's a good thing. You got to have your mates around you, because that's a good solid thing. But you also need to do your own thing. Get a job. Make your own career. Make your own life. And your mates that put you down because you're doing that, that's not support, is it? That's not a true friend. A true friend would build you up, give you support. But this does happen, because we have it everywhere. And jealousy is a big thing. One, the haves and the have-nots. We live in the world that we're very open. We can see it in front of us, the people that have and the people that have not. Just because you don't have it doesn't mean you can't have it. Doesn't matter where you are in life, you can get there. I promise you that, and I guarantee you that, because I know people, I've got mates out there that come from what you would call a really, really crap situation, but they've done what they needed to do to get further, and by doing that now they support their family members and they put it back to where they had it before. They may not have had everything when they were growing up, but what they have, their everything, is the family around them, their peers and their friendship. That's their solid things.
Alrighty, social distancing and exclusion. Time conflicts. Working standard hours or shift work means you have less time, which can lead to peers stop inviting you to outings. Lifestyle drift. As your income and routine changes, a gap can form between your new daily realities and those... As your income or routine changes, a gap can form between your new daily routines and those who are unemployed or student peers. So basically, it's just a drip. So you're starting to work a lot more and doing a lot more hours and doing stuff, and you find that you're not in touch with your friends as much. But it's just about changing the way that you approach it. It's not about every day sitting at that table smoking all day long and doing nothing, smoking ganja, getting out smoking cigarettes and drinking. That's great. There's nothing wrong with that. But there's a time and a place. As we all know, like there is nothing that in this world that you can put in a negative unless you put it into that negative place. If you're working, paying your bills and doing the things that you need to do by get by life, those other things are allowed to be there. But it's a time and a place thing. It's about doing the right thing now, and then later on you can have all that fun. You know what I mean? There's no point having all that fun now and you're broke. You're searching for it, looking everywhere for it, searching the town for it, asking everybody at the bloody shops for a question, you know what I mean? Don't do that. Go and get a job, get your own going on, then you don't have to worry about that. All right, perceived arrogance. Peers may incorrectly assume you feel too good for them now that you're a professional status. It's because, you know, you're earning money. You're going out and buying yourself new clothes and looking after yourself, making yourself feel good. And then your mates around you are picking on you or bringing you down because of that situation. Doesn't mean that you go and spend your money on them. There's nothing wrong with that, but it doesn't mean you go and spend... You don't work your ass off and then go and spend all your money on your mates unless what goes around comes around. They go and get a job and then they go and do the same thing, and then all of you put in and chip in and everybody's got a piece of the pie then. It doesn't matter what you're doing, no one puts you down. But that's what happens when we get these jobs and some people in these lifestyles is that... They got the job and they're having the best time. They're happy. They feel good about themselves. Their confidence is building, but unfortunately their peers or their friends or their family put them down or take that away from them, which in turn makes them not want to do the job. They just want to go home and sit at home and do nothing and go back into that negative space. But we've got to stop doing that. We've got to look out for our family. Look out for our deadly crew. Help them out. Give them the step up instead of that step down. Alrighty, financial pressures. Friends might expect you to pay for meals, drinks, or outings now that you have a steady income. It's pretty much what I said before. It's not about what you have to do, it's about what you want to do. Favours and entitlement. Peers may pressure you to use your new position to get them a job, secure discounts, or provide free provisional advice. Now, there's nothing wrong with giving advice. That's a given. We all give advice. That's what we're all for. We want to help our peers out. We want to help our friends out. But we need to lift them up. Bring everybody up at the same time. If your mates out there have got a job and you're listening to this and you're like, oh, Big T, I do that a little bit. I do put that a little bit. Maybe you should stop. Don't even worry about apologising. You've done that. You don't have to apologise. You don't have mates are mates. You're always going to be mates. Doesn't matter if he's working on the mines 2 weeks away. Doesn't matter if he's away for a month working on the mines or working in town or going away and doing stuff, or he just goes to Coles and stacks trolleys or stacks shelves all day. Give him a hand. Clap him. Pat on the back. Tell him he's doing a good job. Pick him up. Maybe go and get a job with him. You can't see your mate anymore, maybe go and apply for a job there. Don't have to necessarily use your mate to get that job, but you can do that. Plenty of different ways around it, but we need to really give each other some support, lift each other up, and everybody can have a go. Everyone is inclusive. Doesn't matter what I said. I can say this till the cows come home. Doesn't matter where you are. You think you're at the bottom of the pile? You think you're at the top of the pile? Everybody has an opportunity. Just because you think those people at the top of the pile are having a better opportunity than you, no. Not at all. People, doesn't matter where you are in that pile, everyone's got an opportunity. And if you're not too sure what to do, come into Galari, come into media. I finish here at 9 o'clock in the morning. You want to come and ask me some questions about what you can do or how you can go about it, I'll give it to you for free. I do not mind at all. I will help everyone. Like I say, I used to work for Nirrumbuk before here. I still have students that ring me
even though I work here, and ask me for advice and help. And I had a student the other day ask me, why is it? And I'm like, you rang me. Like, that's the first thing, because I answered a question. But he was like, why do you help me? And I'm like, because I can. That's it. Because I can. And because I want to, because I want to give everybody the opportunity to smile and see that there's beauty in this world. And by doing that, get a little job, get a little bit of money in your back pocket, take those stresses away. There we go. I could talk about this for hours and hours and hours. But here we go, 20 to 9. Big T on the morning brekkie show. I just about forgot where I was then, because I'm still thinking about employment and trying to help people out and take away that dissocialization feeling. We need to pick everyone up, make everyone smile, get out there and get a job. Such cool jobs out there. There we go. Alrighty, 20 to 9, 99.7 FM. Big T on the morning brekkie show, talking about employment and things around it.

0: Good morning and welcome back, 99.7 FM. Big T on the morning brekkie show. We're absolutely whipping through the day today, 8 minutes to nine. We'll have the news coming up just after 9 o'clock, and then the lovely Sandy Dan will be back for her amazing show. It's so nice to have her back. She's just had the loveliest holiday. But anyway, cruising into our Monday morning. How are you feeling out there? It's an absolutely fantastic day. Just went out there and did the old stretch of the arms. And you know, when you stretch so much, you kind of like lose where you are. Maybe that's, I'm just about to pass. It was so nice. So I took my jumper off, took my socks off. Yeah, socks and thongs in the morning. I'm a bit weird, but hey, that's how it rolls. Alrighty, today we had our minimum of 11 degrees. We've been there, done that. We already felt it. It was cool. Today we're going to look for a 29 is going to be our top of around about 1 o'clock this afternoon. And then tonight we'll go back down to 11 degrees and tomorrow will be 20 more, 29. It's like deja vu. It's going to be deja vu for the next 3 days. 11, 29, 11, 29, 11, 29. Yeah. Our high, I think, is... our minimum is Perth's high, I think is the other way I want to say it, 11 degrees. We're still on double digits, though. We haven't got down under the single digits yet. It's been a nice, but still cool. You do notice it when you live here all year round, and yeah, you definitely notice it. You've got to stick around and do a wet season, and then you'll know exactly what I'm talking about, because I say it so candidly, but honestly, stick around. Apparently it's only a couple of weeks ago. September is when we start the warm-up. We start to warm up. It'll give us a bit of a tease into September, October, then it'll start warming up, November. And then the rest is history, and no one will be here, and it'll be nice and quiet. But anyway, like I said, 5 to 9, cruising into our day. Weather is looking pretty nice out there. Tides are on. They're still on their way up. We're sitting out around about, what are we looking at, 7 point. We're at 7 metres at the moment. It's only going to get to 7.2. So if you are heading to the beach, don't even stress. Go and park your car wherever you want to park it. I don't care. You're not going to have to worry. Low tide this afternoon is going to be at 4.04 this afternoon, and that's going to be at 3.2 metres. So not too bad at all. Not too bad. Good time to go down to the beach and check out the sunset. Tide will be coming up. High tide again will be later on tonight. That'll be waiting until 10:17 tonight. So plenty of time between their high and low movements. No worries at all. You head down to the beach and have a good time. Don't have to stress at all. Roads are, smoky around. Look, we know it. We watched it over the weekend. It was like a giant big bomb had went off over town on Saturday. I know it's everyone watching it, looking out across the bay there, or looking out, excuse me, across towards Cape Lebeck, all that big smoke cloud. When I left town on Saturday afternoon, it was about 3 o'clock, and I picked up my son from work, and the cloud, I was like, holy dolly. But honestly, when they're up here, if there's no house danger, no animals, no human, no worries, they'll let that bugger burn. And which is what they should do. Let it burn, because it's safer if it's burnt. So there will be some smoke haze on the road if you are heading up towards Cape Lebeck on the Cape Lebeck Road. Just be mindful of those areas. If the fire brigade are around, they'll be telling you what to do. So just be watching out for them. Also goes for any cattle or animals out on the road. Cape Lebeck Road, more donkeys up there. Plenty of donkeys up that way. Not just the tourists, they're animals, just making sure you clarify between the two. Alrighty, so smoke danger, that is also the same if you're heading up towards Wallaire, there is a fire danger or smoke warning out into that area as well. Just keep an eye out, like the window in front of you is clear, so you can see out it, right? Unless you've got a Starlink dish like the size of Manhattan sitting on your window, you should be able to see out your front window and see like that smoke. And also animals that come on the road, slow down. Take your time. Enjoy the view. Don't slow down so much that you annoy everybody behind you, because that's just annoying. We've already got plenty of them as it is. Everyone that comes into town, it's a crazy one. They're either going too slow because they're like, I'm already here, let's just take our time. Or it's the other ones in those Toyota Land Cruiser Lamborghinis or Ferrari Rams or Nissan Patrol Maseratis. You know, you've seen them around town, haven't you? They're the ones that come into town as well. It's like the last 20 minutes you're coming into town, you're like, ha-ha, let's go. Slow down. If you don't know this and you haven't seen it, on the highway heading out of town, just after the truck stop, there is a big bull there. I was going to swear, you heard what I was going to say then. A massive big bull that roams around that area. He does like to come out onto the road every now and again. He is bloody massive. He is huge. So slow down. Take your time. We've got lots of birds and everything, all lizards, animals. There's so much out and about at the moment and on the highways. We need to slow down and protect these animals. I hate seeing dead animals on the highway when I'm leaving town or coming into work in the morning. It's absolutely crazy, especially the amount of birds. Like, beep your horn. That thing in the center of your steering wheel, I know. You don't know what it is. You've never... Every now and again, you'll lean on it. It'll scare the out of you because it's... And it'll scare you. Yeah, that thing's called a horn. You can use it, you know, splash it, splash those cars away, splash the birds away. Beep, beep, beep, beep, beep. It's annoying, but trust me, it's more annoying than watching birds get hit by cars. There we go. There's my rant on the flora and fauna. Well, yeah, well, flora's all right. Just look out for the... Enjoy the flora and fauna. Enjoy for what it is. Don't go out and clear bush. Like I was saying a couple of months ago, going out in bush and clearing your track with your bloody whippersnapper and stuff like that just to make a camping spot, absolutely atrocious. Especially when everyone talks about, oh, Broome is so beautiful. I love going to Broome. The nature is so... But then you go out of town, you see everyone with chainsaws and whippersnippers citifying the bush. Don't do that. Don't be that person. Alrighty, Staircase to the Moon coming up Thursday, Friday and Saturday this week. Thursday the 30th of July at 6:13 p.m. Friday the 31st of July, 7:05 p.m. And Saturday the 1st of August, 7:57 p.m. on the Saturday night. Night markets from 4 p.m. until 8 p.m. at Town Beach, thanks to the Broome Visitor Centre. Check out there. Best advice. There we go. So that's happening down there at Town Beach. Staircase to the Moon. Couple of seconds to go. 9 o'clock is very, very close to me. Very, very close to you. Have yourself a ripper day. Say hello to your neighbour. Be safe on the roads. Look out for the pedestrians. Keep the crosswalks open. Don't block the roundabouts. And have yourself a ripper day. I will be seeing you tomorrow. This has been Big T on the Morning Brekkie Show, 99.7 FM.
1: Hello, I'm Adam Evans with the NIRS News. There is confusion around why two police officers were not charged with a death in custody in the Northern Territory last year. 24-year-old Kumanjai White died after being restrained by two police officers in a supermarket in Alice Springs last year. Following a 12-month investigation into the incident, NT Police and the Director of Public Prosecutions announced that the officers were cleared. Kumanjai White's family have now launched legal action in the NT Supreme Court to get answers. Lawyer George Newhouse, who's representing the family, says they were directed to the NT Police when they asked the Director of Public Prosecutions how the decision was made. He says the family has not been told why the decision was made and who made it. Police in Germany have shot and killed a man who allegedly rammed a minivan into a crowd. The man allegedly drove a minivan into people at the Pride Parade in Berlin overnight, killing one person and injuring 29 others. Police say the man was shot when he ran at them with a knife. Two more cases of the H5 strain of the bird flu have been confirmed in South Australia. Two native birds that were found dead on separate beaches on Saturday have since tested positive. It comes after Queensland's first case was detected on Moreton Island. There are now 20 confirmed cases or suspected cases across the country. Anyone using a safe phone, including domestic violence victims, are being urged to turn it off ahead of today's AusAlert test. At 2 p.m. Australian Eastern Standard Time today, every phone around the country will play a siren, even if the phone is switched to silent or on Do Not Disturb. It's a test of the national AusAlert system, which is set to replace Australia's current national warning system. It is intended to warn people of emergencies, including bushfires, floods, and other natural disasters. A memorial for soldiers who died in an army helicopter crash are being unveiled almost 3 years on from the tragedy. Four soldiers were killed when their Taipan chopper crashed into the waters of Queensland's Whitsunday Islands during Exercise Talisman Sabre in 2023. Their loved ones joined Queensland Governor Jeanette Young at Airlie Beach yesterday for the official unveiling of a memorial commemorating the men's lives. The project was spearheaded by Operation Pilgrimage, an organisation of former commandos. Higher prices at the Bowser will continue to flow to motorists as the war on Iran drags on and the federal government's excise winds up. The scaled-back extension to the fuel excise reduction of 16 cents per litre will apply until August 2. Prime Minister Anthony Albanese says the excise will not be extended any further. We'll have more coming up next.
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1: To sport, and in the NRL yesterday, the Sharks demolished the Sea Eagles 48-12 at Brookvale Oval. Also yesterday, the Titans took down the Dragons 38-16. And F1 champion Lando Norris won the Hungarian Grand Prix for McLaren's first victory of the season, while Mercedes' Kimi Antonelli extended his overall lead to 50 points. Red Bull's Max Verstappen was second and Antonelli third. Australian Oscar Piastri's race ended 14 laps early due to mechanical failure. Now for a look at the capital city weather around the country. A shower or two in Magidge and Brisbane with a top of 21. 19 and partly cloudy on Gadigal Country, Sydney, while it's 14 and sunny on Ngunnawal-Gambri Country, Canberra. 16 and partly cloudy for Nam, Melbourne, and it's partly cloudy in Nipaluna, Hobart with a max of 16. A top of 17 and mostly sunny in Tundunya, Adelaide. Partly cloudy and 19 degrees in Boorloo, Perth, and sunny in Garamilla, Darwin with a top of 31. If you have any stories that you'd like to share with us, you can send us an email to news@nirs.org.au. That's news@nirs.org.au.
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7: Ngaji Mingan, Ngayu Nilawal Jina. Nganan Juyu, the word of the day. The word of the day is Wallaba. Can you say it? Wallaba. Wallaba means to follow. Wallaba. I will say it again. Wallaba. Wallaba. Can you say it? We can say it like this. Wallaba ngayu. Can you say it? Wallaba ngayu. Wallaba ngayu means follow me. Wallaba ngayu. Can you say it? Wallaba ngayu. Ngayu means me. Wallaba ngayu. Wallaba ngayu means follow me. Thank you for listening. Galia Mabu.
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15: One, two, three.

Oh, yeah. What a way to get into the day. Beautiful track there from the Sapphires. Very much spells out what we're experiencing here in the Kimberley. Yes, another gorgeous day. Isn't it absolutely glorious outside if you've managed to already catch that early start? It's been pretty chilly overnight around parts. Thank you to Big T for warming up the studios a little earlier on. He did mention that we yet to get into the single temperatures. In fact, where he lives, very much out of town, around the region of Skewthorpe, which is a 12-mile, they have gone down to around 4 degrees recently, and they did that last night. Fairly chilly evening there. Early morning start. Wow, you'd be shivering in your shoes just to get out of bed, wouldn't you? But it takes that kind of person, a special type of person, as it does, to deliver brekkie for you here on 99.7 FM. We're taking on the baton and continuing on with Mornings Sandy Dan with you. I'll be around for the next couple of hours.

CCR some days never come. Well, it's today, Monday, the 27th of July. Oh, it's hard to believe the end of the month is very much near, isn't it? Oh, well, we'll be into August before we know it. We're certainly well and truly heading towards a fire season already. That's been notable over the weekend with the amount of fires that have been burning around parts of the Kimberley. We here in Broome have had our first year of blazes burning further north on the Cape Lebeek Road. There's been interesting moves around Wyndham yesterday with folks having to evacuate around parts there, as fires also rage around the East Kimberley. So matters could get only worse if this easterly winds continue. Keep an eye out for smoke haze if you're going to be getting out and about. That's fairly visible for those of you heading around with travels. Have a look on the emergency services app and check it out. Perhaps that could interfere with your plans, or you might need to make other plans in where you're going to be heading, or perhaps just rest up there for a little bit. You can always ring 13337, which is the number for emergency services as well. Just follow the prompts and you'll know where fires are burning. This will give you a statewide coverage, very similar to the Department of Main Roads website with what they've got on their horizons for those that are driving around the country. Looking good around the Great Northern Highway. No major warnings put out for today. There has been a number of warnings regarding smoke haze if you've been driving parts of the Great Northern Highway of late. For further road conditions, if you're heading remotely, pop onto the local Shire sites. They've got all of the information you're needing with road closures. If there's any about, or perhaps just keeping you up to date with emergencies there, as we'll endeavour to do as we share Kulari mornings with you for the next couple of hours or so. We'll be heading across to the Bureau of Meteorology. Temperatures are looking gorgeous. Expecting a high of 29 here in Broome. It's been a little bit chilly last night, getting down to 11. Yes, noticed that one. Also, other parts have been a lot cooler at the parts of the Kimberley I'm talking about. You'll still need those jumpers for a little bit because this cold weather's going to be hanging around for a few days. We'll be heading down to the Bureau of Meteorology to check in with Jessica Lingard at around about 20 to 10, 9:40.

0: the Bangles there with Eternal Flame. Well, hope we can get those fires under control that have been burning around a part of the Kimberley. Just keep an eye out there for smoke haze. A high of 29 is forecasted for Broome today. We're currently sitting at around 21 degrees. It feels like 17 out there still. And, Windham up the top there is also expecting a high of 29 degrees with 30 forecasted for Kununurra, as it is for Bidjadenga down there. Derby expecting a high of 28 with Fitzroy Crossing going to 27, along with Warmin, Halls Creek, and a lot cooler with 24 degrees today. That UV reading, wow, is quite low in comparison to what it is during the wet season. So still, you're going to need to slip, slop, slap, seek and slide, especially if you're one of the fair variety.
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one way to warm up and using those hip movements. Remember, he was pretty much dubbed the 80s Elvis Presley, Shakin' Stevens, Sandy Dan in company with you. 26 minutes after 9 o'clock, we're with you to the top of the hour, and we'll be continuing with you as we share some time together on this Monday, the 27th of July. Heading towards the end of the month, as we've established, that one was a big weekend this weekend. Did you manage to pick yourself up a bargain at the Environs Kimberley Art Auction? That was a big hit from what I noticed. Also, the chili event down at Matzo's would have been also a big in attendance there as well. Noticed an ambulance parked out there. Well, it was pointed out to me when going past there. Ah, there seems to be lots and lots of people around still. It's been a fairly busy visitor season, hasn't it? No excuse with keeping fit out there either. Taking this beautiful weather to our advantage in taking a walk, fitting some exercising in. Have you managed to do that without sweating? That's a nice feeling, isn't it? Very nice feeling. And a good way of warding off the coughs and colds as well that seem to be spreading around. A lot of people appear to have the flu out there. A lot being blamed on our visitors. Well, that's usual, isn't it? But we've also got to remember the amount of planes that fly in and out, and local people heading out also around the country often bring those allergies back to families. So hygiene, washing your hands, we've got to keep in mind the tactics we learnt during COVID in washing our hands and covering our mouths when we cough around people. Even using the sleeve in your elbow crook to be able to just wipe away any dribbles that you might have. Well, that's handy if you don't have tissues available. Grab a tissue, hanky, whatever. Hanky, well, you've got to wash those. Oh, bug collectors there. But they're useful. They come in handy for many things. An old-fashioned hanky. Hope you're enjoying your day.

breaking into your cold world. A little bit like that here in the Kimberley, eh? Ross Wilson, did I hear he's just recently hung up the microphone? Well, why not? He started young, didn't he? Back in the Daddy Cool days, and before that, the number of bands, no doubt, they get into before making the big strides, which he did with Daddy Cool. Very good singer-songwriter. In fact, one of the greats when it comes to Aussie music. Venturing out there with Mondo Rock, and then in his solo career with a cover of the Horses, he certainly had put his own stance on that one. And well, has really made a name with that one, the old Ricky Lee track, The Horses. Hanging on to your horses, Broome Race Round continues. They had a big day out on Friday with the Tradies Day out, and that now will pretty much take us towards the pointy end of the 2026 racing calendar here in Broome. Ladies' Day still yet to come, so you'll have your day out, ladies. There's still plenty going on in events, with the bust out cabarets happening, not this weekend coming, but next weekend. A very popular Theatre Kimberley production with Big Bust Out and a little one as well for the youngsters to get amongst it, and a family show on the Saturday at 2 p.m. This will take place during the weekend of the 7th and 8th of August. If you're interested in tickets, you might want to pop onto the Theatre Kimberley's website. And that way, you've managed to secure your place there, because once those tickets start selling, they go very quickly. This is probably one of the most popular Broome events of the year, along with the Environs Kimberley Art Auction. This Bust Out cabarets have been happening for a number of years. The adults only evening on the Friday, and that'll be at the Broome Convention Centre, along with the Saturday's family performance of Little Bust Out. That'll be at 2 p.m. there at the Convention Centre as well. This coming weekend, well, you can experience Bush Theatre, Cultural Bush Theatre, Authentic Cultural Bush Theatre, with Rangel Ngangal happening just out of town near the Croc Park, and that'll be this coming Sunday at 4 p.m. You'd have seen the posters around town. All you need to do to grab a ticket is just click onto the QR code, which will also give you a map of where you need to go for this spectacular event. It'll be a once-in-a-lifetime presentation of authentic Bush Theatre.
that you'll see, which will very much focus on all of the Garajadi Gillis water holes there. It's a Garajadi production by the Chapla family, well, Urban Maladi, Anna Dwyer involved, and Rihanna Shavla as well, along with others behind the scene, that'll bring you a magnificent afternoon, evening presentation from 4 o'clock onwards.

Manfred Mann, Earth Bandit, Pretty Flamingo. Yes. There's just something about today. That's why we had to come in with the sapphires, because it's just such a gem of a day out there across the Kimberley to tell us more about what we can expect weather-wise, whether it'll continue to be like this. We have Jessica Lingard online. Hello, Jessica. Good morning.

0: single digits overnight, including Kalumburu tomorrow morning forecast to drop down to just 9 degrees. Halls Creek will be the coolest spot overnight tomorrow morning, dropping down to a low of 5 degrees. And Fitzroy Crossing will also see a pretty chilly overnight minimum with 9 degrees tomorrow. It's still pretty cool even around the coastal areas. As you mentioned, Broome dropping down to 11 degrees tomorrow morning. So nice and crisp. But the good news is, as soon as that sun comes up, we do start to see temperatures warming up really nicely, as we're seeing already today. It's currently around 22 degrees in Broome, and we are going to see that warming all the way up to 29 degrees today. Across the rest of the Kimberley, Kalumburu warming up to a top of 30 degrees. It'll be 28 in Kununurra today and 27 in Fitzroy Crossing.
1: And just going back to these temperatures, minimum temperatures, around Broome, out of town, there are parts where it's even cooler, eh?
0: There certainly is, yeah. As you move away from the coastline, you will see those temperatures dropping a little bit lower. Being nice and close to the beach will keep you warmer because the water cools down a lot slower overnight. The land cools down really quickly, so the further inland you are, the faster your temperature is going to drop overnight. But staying near the coast, staying near the beach, will mean that your temperature will be just a slight bit warmer.
1: I don't think I'll want to give away hearing the ocean from time to time. That's something I really love. How's it looking on those coastal waters today?
0: It is looking quite nice out on the coastal waters. Those winds have eased from last week. So today we've got some east to southeasterly winds, around 10 to 15 knots on the coast, seas around 1 to 1.5 metres, and there is a north to northeasterly swell once you get out a little bit further, around a metre today.
1: Nice. For folks heading down to Perth, wintry conditions awaiting there.
0: Yes, a little bit of a wet weekend, but that seems to have cleared away now. Going for a partly cloudy top of 19 degrees in Perth today. And 19 degrees happened to be the minimum temperature in Darwin last night. So Perth's maximum is Darwin's minimum. They're going for a sunny top of 31 degrees if you're heading into the territory.
1: Oh, and that's, can be fairly warm. Yeah. Darwin today, no doubt, heading into the 30s.
0: It certainly is, yes. 31 degrees on the forecast for the folks in Darwin today.
1: Excellent. Jessica Lingard, you have a lovely day. Thank you.
0: Certainly will. Thanks, Sandy.
1: Bye. Jessica Lingard from the Bureau of Meteorology giving us a weather fix in what we can expect weather-wise.
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10 away from 10 o'clock, 9:50. In other words, Graham Connors, Black Mountain, Sandy Dan in company with you. We're going to be heading across the country by the National Indigenous Radio Service after the news as we pack them in on the network. Getting out and about into those beautiful remote areas as well. Just also, this coming Thursday, Notre Dame University here in Broome have a big open day happening, and there's a big focus on the Kimberley Centre for Remote Health. If you'd like to know more about that one, you can get a private tour. That's going to be on the offer for those of you that might want to even choose medicine as a career. We've got many medical students from various parts of the state, even from other parts of the country there at the moment, or some using that start as a bit of a stepping stone to get them in to medicine. There's a host of courses available on hand at Notre Dame University for 2007. Perhaps you might even look at enrolling before the year's out. So all of those details can be got this coming Thursday if you want to know more about what's available at Notre Dame University here in Broome. That's an invite to everyone to be a part of that one.

0: Kevin Gunn, the Kimberley. If you happen to be venturing around the Kimberley, you might want to grab those road conditions. All looking fairly good. The Great Northern Highway is open. You might notice a fair bit of smoke haze around the parts. There has been fires burning like crazy. Now that we're at that time of year where the weather's been dry for a little bit and the vegetation is even drier around parts. So that is why often this time of year it starts off with little sparks that make those big fires possible. And keep an eye out there on the Emergency Gov website for where those fires are burning. There's also some backburning happening to just try and stop these other fires from growing too far or going too far. There's also parts where they've been doing some control burning as well. So for the questions that you're seeking answers for, you could get them by popping onto the Emergency Services Gov website. As for those road conditions, the Department of Main Roads can help you out there. Great Northern Highway is open to all vehicles from Sandfire through to the Wyndham Turn. Still, there's only one lane in use around Gudugudu Community.
1: Hello, I'm Adam Evans with the NIRS News. There is confusion around why two police officers were not charged with a death in custody in the Northern Territory last year. 24-year-old Kumanjai White died after being restrained by two police officers in a supermarket in Alice Springs last year. Following a 12-month investigation into the incident, NT Police and the Director of Public Prosecutions announced that the officers were cleared. Kumanjai White's family have now launched legal action in the NT Supreme Court to get answers. Lawyer George Newhouse, who's representing the family, says they were directed to the NT Police when they asked the Director of Public Prosecutions how the decision was made. He says the family has not been told why the decision was made and who made it. Police in Germany have shot and killed a man who allegedly rammed a minivan into a crowd. The man allegedly drove a minivan into people at the Pride Parade in Berlin overnight, killing one person and injuring 29 others. Police say the man was shot when he ran at them with a knife. Two more cases of the H5 strain of the bird flu have been confirmed in South Australia. Two native birds that were found dead on separate beaches on Saturday have since tested positive. It comes after Queensland's first case was detected on Moreton Island. There are now 20 confirmed cases or suspected cases across the country. Anyone using a safe phone, including domestic violence victims, are being urged to turn it off ahead of today's AusAlert test. At 2 p.m. Australian Eastern Standard Time today, every phone around the country will play a siren, even if the phone is switched to silent or on Do Not Disturb. It's a test of the national AusAlert system, which is set to replace Australia's current national warning system. It is intended to warn people of emergencies, including bushfires, floods, and other natural disasters. A memorial for soldiers who died in an army helicopter crash are being unveiled almost 3 years on from the tragedy. Four soldiers were killed when their Taipan chopper crashed into the waters off Queensland's Whitsunday Islands during Exercise Talisman Sabre in 2023. Their loved ones joined Queensland Governor Jeanette Young at Airlie Beach yesterday for the official unveiling of a memorial commemorating the men's lives. The project was spearheaded by Operation Pilgrimage, an organisation of former commandos. Higher prices at the Bowser will continue to flow to motorists as the war on Iran drags on and the federal government's excise winds up. The scaled back extension to the fuel excise reduction of 16 cents per litre will apply until August 2. Prime Minister Anthony Albanese says the excise will not be extended any further. We'll have more coming up next.
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1: To sport, and in the NRL yesterday, the Sharks demolished the Sea Eagles 48-12 at Brookvale Oval. Also yesterday, the Titans took down the Dragons 38-16. And F1 champion Lando Norris won the Hungarian Grand Prix for McLaren's first victory of the season, while Mercedes' Kimi Antonelli extended his overall lead to 50 points. Red Bull's Max Verstappen was second and Antonelli third. Australian Oscar Piastri's race ended 14 laps early due to mechanical failure. Now for a look at the capital city weather around the country. A shower or two in Magidge and Brisbane with a top of 21. 19 and partly cloudy on Gadigal Country, Sydney, while it's 14 and sunny on Ngunnawal-Gambri Country, Canberra. 16 and partly cloudy for Nam, Melbourne, and it's partly cloudy in Nipaluna, Hobart with a max of 16. A top of 17 and mostly sunny in Tundunya, Adelaide. Partly cloudy and 19 degrees in Boorloo, Perth, and sunny in Garamilla, Darwin with a top of 31. If you have any stories that you'd like to share with us, you can send us an email to news@nirs.org.au. That's news@nirs.org.au.

0: John Osborne. Yeah, what if God was one of us? You just never know who's walking amongst us, do you? And we should all walk together regardless of what colour, creed, or even somebody's ability. Well, it's only what others may perceive of a person. Hey, we're drawing closer to the hour. Just also a reminder, with Knowledge of Time coming up after 11 o'clock, you'll be hearing from Bianca Long, quite a talented young lady, originally from Halls Creek. Family resides there. She's done so much so far with her young life. There's also coming up this coming Thursday, if you're here in Broome, Notre Dame University's Open Day. You want to get amongst that one? We'll be talking more about that tomorrow with Mel. And then there's this coming weekend, a big event just outside of town around the Croc Farm. The authentic bush theatre. Maybe you'd like to be a part of that experience. Reinga Nangyal, which is Garigadi. The theme is storytelling and singing about the gillis, the water holes that Garigadi people have relied on for thousands and thousands of years. That's why Aboriginal people were able to survive in the desert for so long. And if you've seen the posters around town, you might like to get the barcode screen the barcode, swipe it, as one would say, to get your tickets. You'll also be able to get a map of where the event is going to be held. It's an afternoon, early evening event, so bring the whole family and an extra chair if you've got one, maybe a rug. You might want to wrap yourself up a little bit and make sure that you're also keeping your thoughts on being warm as well with this beautiful crisp weather. No doubt it'll very much last till the weekend.
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0: Today, as we mentioned a little earlier on, at 12 o'clock, the trial will happen for Ozalam, which is a national alarm to warn on anything that happens, perhaps bushfires, cyclones around your area. It'll be localized if you needed to be alerted nationally. That'll also take in a national focus. This alert has been in place for a number of years in and around other countries in the world, and finally Australians have cottoned on to this easier way of giving the heads up on warnings to be taken note of. If you've got a safety phone, you should have that switched off or in airplane mode at the moment. If you're going to be in a meeting, have it in airplane mode. You'll need to also keep it in airplane mode.
3: Hello, I'm Adam Evans with the NIRS News.
2: A political agenda is driving the Northern Territory's Indigenous Affairs Department instead of informed decisions. That's what the North Australian Aboriginal Justice Agency has told the ABC.
3: When you get that unwillingness to actually talk with the people who know the space best and who understand the space best, you get these knee-jerk responses that often very much seem like they're driven by political agendas rather than any genuine attempt to make things better. And unfortunately, that then means that the most vulnerable people are the ones who are going to be impacted by the series of bad legislation that this government has brought in.
2: That's CEO Ben Grimes there. His comments come after the Northern Territory government passed its controversial child protection changes, which prompted the resignation of Rock McPhee from the NT's Child and Families Tripartite Forum. The laws also led to the resignation of former NT Children's Commissioner and Aboriginal woman Shalina Musk. The Emergency Management Minister says the government's been doing all they can to make sure domestic violence victim survivors are prepared for today's National Emergency Warning System test.
4: People put their phone into aeroplane mode or turn them off at least 1 hour before the test is due to occur. WesNet have put out a safe phone guide that asks people to keep their phones off for at least 24 hours.
2: That's Christy McBain there. All devices with a SIM card will get a loud alert at 2 p.m. Australian Eastern Standard Time as part of a test for the Oz Alert system. Pet owners should keep an eye on their animals, with bird flu now detected in 4 Australian states. Experts say the deadly H5 strain can occasionally infect animals, especially cats. RSPCA's Brad Smith says there are signs to look out for.
5: Fever, lethargy, loss of appetite, severe eye or nasal discharges and difficulty with breathing, they're all signs that may show that the animal has been exposed.
2: We'll have more coming up next.
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2: To sport, and at the Commonwealth Games in Glasgow, it's been a gold medal day for Australia. Swimming star Cam McAvoy won the men's 50 metres freestyle, while Iona Anderson has claimed the women's 100 metre backstroke final. The Australian men's 4x200 metre freestyle relay also won gold. Lanny Pallister took out the women's 1500 metre freestyle. Opening ceremony baton bearer Tim Hodge claimed gold in the men's 100 metre backstroke S9, while Vicky Ballander-Nicholson won bronze in the 100 metre backstroke S9. Meanwhile, in other results, Jess Moore has become the first Australian man in 16 years to win a gymnastics medal after claiming bronze in the all-round competition. Rihanna Scott won the silver medal in the women's all-round gymnastics behind Canada's Ellie Black, who claimed the gold. Meanwhile, in netball, the Diamonds have defeated the England Roses 66-47 in Glasgow. It was a fiery clash on the back of England calling Australian side one-dimensional. Australia's Joe Weston has told Seven it was a good four-quarter performance.
8: We knew it was going to be really tough, especially the first half. I think sometimes games like that take a little while to crack open, but I feel like we had the variation and we have a lot of depth in our squad, so I feel like everyone who was out there did a great job today.
2: Now for a look at the capital city weather around the country. A shower or two in Mangere and Brisbane with a top of 21. 19 and partly cloudy on Gadigal Country, Sydney, while it's 14 and sunny on Ngunnawal Gambri Country, Canberra. 16 and partly cloudy for Nam, Melbourne, and it's partly cloudy in Nipaluna, Hobart with a max of 16. A top of 17 and mostly sunny in Tundunya, Adelaide. Partly cloudy and 19 degrees in Boorloo, Perth, and sunny in Garamilla, Darwin with a top of 31. If you have any stories that you'd like to share with us, you can send us an email to news@nirs.org.au. That's news@nirs.org.au.
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10: And me, Natasha Short. Knowledge Time speaks to the issues of economics, politics and education, health, well-being, culture, land and sea, and development.
7: As well as Kimberley characters, sometimes lighthearted and other times diving deep into the issues affecting folks across the Kimberley and beyond.
10: So grab a knowledge, pull up your chair and join us for a yarn.
11: Welcome to another episode of Knowledge Time. Today we're having a really interesting conversation about AI data training centres, and looks like we're going to be getting one here up in the Kimberley. And joining us on the program to tell us about it and have a really good yarn about it is Justin King, who is a Gurradjuri man, and he is a part of the Gurradjuri Traditional Lands Association. So joining Natasha and I is Justin King. Good morning, everyone.
12: Good morning, Mitch. Good morning, Natasha.
10: Morning.
12: Thanks for your invite.
10: Thanks for joining us. This sounds like a very exciting, interesting development happening out there for TEOs. Not without some controversy, but we'd love for you to just tell us some more stories about it, please, Justin.
12: Well, yeah, thanks. obviously, there's a lot of water to go under the bridge, so to speak. Obviously, we're in this infancy stage of this development, basically a renewable energy hub that will power a data center. Obviously, you know, there's those compliance in reference to heritage and culture, environmental and all those sorts of, you know, compliance to do yet. So, you know, we're, you know, 1,000 miles from the finish line. So those sorts of things have to be, you know, adhered to with the governmental regulations and compliance and so forth, and the cultural aspect of Gurradjuri people and the environmental side of things. So, yeah, so we're at that sort of pre-feasibility stage as to how we can make this project work and then present that proposal further down the line once, you know, we've finished those sorts of compliance.
10: Justin, can you tell us how the conversations originated? So how did this actually start? Because obviously this has been a conversation that's been in, you know, process for a little while now. But just take us back to the beginning and let us know, how did it start?
12: Well, it's been some years ago, maybe 6-7 years ago, that this conversation started with a company approached us about a renewable energy hub. And I think before that, if I could just be historically factual, is that they came to us with the fracking proposal around Tia Energy, and that sort of went sideways in regards to the government stance on fracking and the legislation of that sort of industry. So we came up with another, or they came up with another proposal around an energy hub. So conversations and dialogue took place around that for some years, and we came to a position that it was more conducive to the environment and the people and the industry. So we've taken that discussion along the way to the point of being transparent with the members and the traditional owners around what that would mean and how it'd be more beneficial to the Gurradjuri members and traditional owners, and how it would be more environmentally friendly to our values around environment, heritage and culture, and climate change. So, and of course, our business aspirations as well. So,
10: yeah.
12: Those discussions took place for some years, and we've come to this point now where it's sort of getting more exciting in our discussion for that to become a reality.
11: So when you mention the energy hub, is still that sort of the core focus of this AI data center, the energy hub component, is that central to it or is that the offshoot of it?
12: No, it's quite the core of it because without anything, they need energy.
11: Mm.
12: And all around Australia and around the world, data centers are popping up everywhere. What we're being differentiated from the city is the city has limitations and restrictions in regards to land, power, and built-up areas, like urban areas, and land tenure. So we have all those sorts of benefits that urban areas don't offer. So we have land, we have energy, or the land to fulfill that energy need. We have water, we have a strategic positioning, meaning, you know, we're further away from the urban areas, we're closer to all stakeholders in regards to Southeast Asia and Australia. And we find that most of the reference points for this to become a more fruitful sort of project seem to be much more in favor of that, the position we're in.
11: You're in a unique position because I understand from what I have read is that this is the first sort of partnership of this kind across the nation. Is that correct?
12: Yes, absolutely. And what makes it much more favorable to us is that we're in partnership. So we not get royalties. We actually own 1/3 of the project along with our other partners with Longreach and Frugo. And, you know, holding 33.33% gives us a unique autonomy and ownership of this project.
10: Justin, can I say that some of these projects that are coming to be an opportunity now for traditional owners is obviously something that's having to be deeply thought about and considered by members, you know, and you guys would have gone through exactly that same experience, you know, where you may have a majority of your members being in full agreement with that proposal. And then a percentage would be like, well, we don't want it for environmental potential damage, you know? And so, what I'm trying to say here is that TOs are finding more and more that they're in opportunities where there's an economic opportunity coming, but there's an environmental impact. And they've got to try and marry the two and be comfortable with what it means, you know, which is something that I see as the data center being built on your country. You know, there's a bit of give and take to try and make this thing happen that has an economic benefit to the mob.
12: Absolutely. And the one thing that we said from the outset around, you know, for a project of any magnitude to happen on country, they must first agree to our position when we say no means no.
10: Yeah.
12: So they were happy with that arrangement and that position. What that actually means is that if we say that you can't build here, you can't build there, what's the alternative to that? Are you happy for us to find you a different position, or can we modify the design of an area that you're interested in? Along with all those sorts of our requirements is obviously the other sort of benefits to that, which means, you know, is it conducive to good sun, good wind for the project to have viability? So those sorts of ingredients in any sort of proposed project of this magnitude have to be conducive to those sorts of and subject to those sort of conditions and those sorts of positions from a TO perspective. So therefore, then we were able to, you know, agree in principle and in practice that those requirements were met, and then we could discuss further sort of things of how we then move ahead. with this sort of project.
11: Can I just step back in, Gugs, and just step back about to the energy hub being an energy hub? So we are to assume that you will be generating your own energy from solar, from wind, and using it in that space only, or will you be on selling some of the energy into, just say, Broome and Gurridgeeddy's power supplies? Will you be doing any of that?
12: That probably can happen, but at this stage, we haven't gone down that road to understand the dynamics of, you know, what that might cost, because everything runs on economics, logistics and data. Obviously, we have to understand what the market is saying to us, and what the market basically wants at this point in time is having an infrastructure or a utility that they can tap into and use efficiently with minimal costs, with consistency and efficiency to the running of that utility that can service their needs. I think that's the more profound outlook of a utility like this.
11: Now, this idea of, I know you're doing a lot of research. Research will be undertaken in the assessment processes that you have to go through, and before that goes to the environmental area. One of the things was, how did you do, what was your due diligence like for yourself so that you could inform yourselves as Gurridgeeddy people what data centers are? Because I still don't understand what a data center is.
10: A lot of mob wouldn't understand what a data center is, I reckon, around the Kimberley, not even around Australia. Like, I know it's the latest, greatest, biggest thing, but what are they? Like, what? How does they, oh, we know it's ChatGPT and AI and all that stuff is a part of it, but I don't think anybody has got any idea what this is going to look like at the end. You know what I mean?
11: And what the role of a data center is.
10: Yeah.
11: You know? What is it?
12: Look, I think most of us have that sort of, you know, uncertainty about what the definition and what it really means. I think in layman's term, a data center is like a place where all your information is gathered and stored, and then is used to become more productive in the management and usage of that data and information, and has also the potential to then deliver a much more efficient and a much more robust and sustainable sort of outlook in the usage of that data. So therefore, then maybe a human isn't able to process all that data in a couple of seconds or in 5 seconds, whereas a computer of that nature will be able to gather all that information and give you the answers that you may require, or then encourage you to have a different view of your own perspective and your own position as to what you're trying to achieve in asking questions or trying to gain the information you require to either, you know, better your business, better your health, better your education, better your understanding. Mm. So it's a center where all information, data, and so forth is kept, for that then to be analyzed by many people's questions or many people's sort of queries around what they are asking, or what they want out of gathering information, you know, in seconds.
11: So what was the...
12: So all what, your iCloud stuff sorry. And all yeah, that yeah, sort yeah. of stuff.
11: Sorry, just to get back, how did you get the whole Gurridgeeddy mob coming forward with moving along with this proposal? What did they need to get their heads around, and how did you do your due diligence with the whole group? Was that hard work, or is it still ongoing, or what's going on there?
12: Well, when you're talking to our people, the majority of the time it's hard work trying to portray something that is foreign to them.
10: Exactly.
12: And get them to understand what it actually means.
10: Yeah.
12: I think the core part of, you know, and the principle of information sharing is getting the message to be simplified as much as possible so that they do understand. As we know, a lot of our people, you know, have, you know, numeracy and literacy problems. They also are still grappling with the idea of how economics work, how the world works, how does the law, white man law that is, work, how does legislation work, how does business work, all these sorts of things, you know, and how then that sort of are all sort of comparable and compatible to our own values, our own principles around, you know, cultural heritage and law, which are the cornerstone of, you know, our being and how we live. So how do we then bring our people into the 21st century to become competitive, to participate in economic activity, and to get autonomy and independence to sustain ourselves and prepare the foundations and backbone for future generations to be the beneficiaries as well.
11: Now, earlier you said something really interesting. You said that the data centers are springing up all over the place. And in America, to do my research, I did some research on this, you know, so I can go in with some kind of knowledge. But there's been a lot of pushback on data centers in areas, and I'll make a distinction here, urban areas, because of the impacts to the water. What kind of studies or baseline studies are you working on, or is that part of this assessment going forward?
12: Well, yeah, we've done sort of some research and some sort of design on the actual data center. That system will be more of a closed loop system where water just recycles and recycles within the system itself, so it doesn't use a lot of water. So once the system and the water is there for that cooling effect to be brought up to an efficient level, then that source of water will continuously circulate within the system without any more waters added or any new waters needed for that system to be cooled to have its own efficiency in its running. So therefore, the system itself is self-sustainable in regards to the cooling system and the needs of water. So it won't be drawing an enormous amount of water. Whereas the ones like in the urban areas and maybe other data centers design, it continuously draw water. So, you know, their cost on their data center would be enormous around, you know, extracting more and more water, extracting more and more power from the community's grid and things like that. Whereas it's in the, our one will be more independent of all of that. So
11: it's like a new generation kind of setup. This one is looking at a new generation of outputs because of the foundation is looking at a different environmental kind of impact.
12: And it's the design of it, you know, is where it's uniquely different. You know, generally speaking, our system is a closed loop system where it won't be drawing heaps amount of water.
10: So Justin, in a building up of a data center, let's just say that there's an economic value and there's a social value. There's an impact there either way, right? And it may be that traditional owners have a more of a view for one way, which could be social. But you could have non-Indigenous partners there that may highly value the economics more than the social. What I'm seeing is that you're learning in real time on a project like this because you don't have a template to follow. No one's done it before. So you're the first people going ahead and learning something and developing something in real time. So what I'm anticipating is that you're going to come up against things that you haven't considered before. And so it'll be very interesting to see which way that sways. Because if someone values economics more than social, or someone values social more than economics, it could be tricky.
12: Absolutely. And you know, you're pointing out the dynamics of those two different worlds. Obviously, we now have been living in two worlds for over 200 years.
10: Yeah.
12: You know, at some point, we have to understand what are the benefits of learning those two worlds. Amalgamate them together and join at the hip and find out the best formula for us as people to be beneficiaries of any outcome of those decisions we make for the betterment of the people, of the country, of the land, and of the, you know, flora and fauna. And, you know, that goes with social and business arrangement. I think the formula for understanding those sorts of combination is how we're currently living. You know, we can't now live without phones. We can't now live without house. We can't not live without toilet. You know, those are the sort of smaller things that we had to adjust to in our, you know, more, you know, tribal and traditional lifestyle, and being herded into what the Western world expect of us in becoming, you know, more social in that sense. How do we then now understand what those simplifications of those living standards and conditions, and take it a step further and incorporate business now into our lifestyle? Now we are becoming business owners now. Before, we weren't able to do that.
10: Yes.
12: So now how do we run a business as people? So what are the economics and the benefits of those business arrangements? Obviously through transparency, through continuous education, to continuous decision making in the affirmative around what are those benefits are for everyone and for the country. These are the sort of dynamics that we are learning along the way. So therefore now it has given us a unique position to become, you know, business owners of a huge project, and how that then cascade down in terms of the benefits and the economics of that, so our people can, you know, lift their standard of living.
11: So we I think the final question is now assessments go through, and when do you expect this project to be realized? Like, is it a few years down the track, a little bit more than that, for a facility to be built?
12: Yeah. Well, you know, we're dealing with government, and that could take years, to say the least. But these are the sort of uncertainties. Obviously, a lot of water to go down on the bridge. You know, we're still in our pre-feasa stage, where we still have to get all those sorts of, you know, data collected. We have to get the wind monitored, you know, for a couple of years to ascertain, you know, how much, what direction and so forth. In that data collection, the sunlight around, you know, for the solar panels. And so those are, you know, all the sort of metrics that we have to collect first, and all the compliance around heritage and culture, and mapping out, you know, the characteristics of that area that, you know, that the project will be placed upon. And then obviously the flora and fauna, you know, coinciding with that. So, and then the environmental sort of, you know, expectation as well. So yeah, those, you know, sort of waves of the incoming tide that we have to sort of manage before any of that stage. And then at the same time, running parallel of that, probably talking to prospective investors around, you know, this project. So, yeah, so it's along with, you know, keeping our people notified and participate in the transparency and decision making around the governance. So all of that has to, you know, sort of run in parallel with each other as we try to come to, you know, the best outcome we can achieve and make this a reality, and if that's what the people want. So yeah, we're a long way from that, you know, at this point in time, but you know, we've been patient for, you know, 200 plus years. So I'm sure.
10: What's another two
12: years.
10: Or three? Yeah. No, we'll be watching the story closely, Justin. We'll be watching you guys.
12: But we're excited.
10: Yeah.
12: Yeah, we're excited. And we know that the rest of the Kimberley and the rest of WA and Australia, for that matter, is watching Kurrajeddy people perform and how they make their sort of aspirations a reality as well.
10: Yeah.
12: So, you know, and some of these points of references around, you know, no means no, land and, you know, heritage expectations, business arrangement and stakeholders, investor sort of attraction, and then, you know, people's participation, what does the formula for sort of financial success, you know, and how does that ILUA set us all up for this sort of reality that may come about with, you know, good stewardship around the governance and from the board, as well as, you know, being able to lead from the front and lead our people to the land of prosperity. So this is the biggest challenge, you know, for the KTLA board and for the people. And, you know, we understand that if we succeed, then others will want to understand what the formula for success is.
10: Yeah. Sounds awesome, Justin. We are well and truly out of time. We thank you very much for coming out and joining us at Knowledge of Time. And we wish you all the best, eh? We wish you guys all the very best as you embark on this new and exciting journey. And we will be watching, and let's just hope that it does produce some really fantastic benefits for the Kurrajeddy people and more broadly for the people of the Kimberley and people everywhere, shall we say. So thank you.
12: Absolutely.
10: Thank you very much.
11: Thank you, and we're going to say Kaliyo.
10: See you next
12: Absolutely.
10: Time.
12: Absolutely. Yep, thank you for inviting me on this thing, and I, you know, we'll let you know as time goes on what's being progressed and what's not. And thank you, and once again, for inviting me on the show.
10: Thank you very much.
11: You're welcome. Kaliyo.

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3: And

0: Bangarra wins an international award and Australia leads the medal tally at the Commonwealth Games. Hey there, Rhianna Patrick with the NIRS News. The federal government is being called on to use funding pressure to enforce minimum standards in the Northern Territory. The Northern Territory government's been widely criticised for passing its controversial child protection changes that has made it easier for Indigenous children to be placed with non-Indigenous families.
1: The Northern Territory is almost entirely reliant on federal funding. Between 70 to 80% of our money actually comes from the federal government. So the money being used to run these Northern Territory departments is actually, for the most part, federal money. So the federal government can tie its funding to the Northern Territory government to clear minimum standards that we say everyone in Australia would accept as essential minimum standards.
0: That's Ben Grimes from the North Australian Aboriginal Justice Agency on the ABC. Since coming to power, the CLP government has been consistently criticised for not engaging with Indigenous communities in the Northern Territory, particularly in the justice and child protection sectors. The new national alert system gives a more reliable way to inform people about urgent situations. That's what Federal Emergency Management Minister Christy McBain says ahead of today's test. At 2 p.m. Australian Eastern Standard Time, a loud siren-like noise will play loudly out of any device with a SIM card that's not turned off or in flight mode.
2: It uses cell broadcast technology, so it's not reliant on any one telco provider and it's not subject to network congestion. You just have to be in range of any cellular tower and you'll receive a notification to your phone.
0: That's Minister McBain there. Victim survivors of domestic violence who have a safe phone are being advised to switch it off and leave it off for 24 hours. Bangarra Dance Theatre has become the first Australian company to be awarded the Golden Lion for dance. The dance company was recognised at an awards ceremony in Venice overnight as part of the Biennale Danza 2026. Artistic Director Francis Rings and former Artistic Director Stephen Page accepted the award.
3: This is an incredibly exciting day for myself and Stephen and for the entire Bangarra Dance Theatre Company. And that's past and present for Australians and for many First Nations communities to be internationally recognised for the Golden Lion for lifetime achievement in dance is truly an enormous honour.
0: The Golden Lion recognises a lifetime body of work and artists who've transformed the language of dance. It's previously only been given to individual dancers and choreographers. It's been a medal bonanza for Australia at the Commonwealth Games in Glasgow, but more on that after this.
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5: Program sponsor.
0: Firefighters are battling to contain a huge wildfire near Bordeaux in France's southwest. The fire has burned an area four times the size of Paris and caused more than 220,000 people to be evacuated from the region. Australian Blair Connor runs a bar in Bordeaux. He's told the ABC locals are worried.
6: We've had people coming to the bar who are staying in these temporary accommodations, and it's just the uncertainty that was worrying people. They don't know if their houses are going to be burnt down. They don't know if they can go home. No one's experienced this before.
0: Meanwhile, in Spain, fires west of the capital, Madrid, have been brought under control. Spain's Prime Minister, Pedro Sanchez, says Spain and the Iberian Peninsula are suffering the effects of the climate emergency. To sport, and Australia's won 17 medals, including 6 gold, on day 3 of the Commonwealth Games in Glasgow. Swimming star Cam McAvoy set a new Games record in the 50-metre freestyle final. That now makes him an Olympic, Commonwealth and world champion. Iona Anderson has won the women's 100-metre backstroke final. Tim Hodge won the men's 100-metre backstroke S9, while Vicky Belando-Nicholson won bronze in the 100-metre backstroke S9. And that's the latest NIRS news. You can follow us on Instagram, LinkedIn and Facebook. Got news in your community you want to let us know about? Then drop us an email at news@nirs.org.au.
7: This is Mabu Yaru Ngamga.
5: brings you the word of the day from the Yawuru language, traditional owners of the Broome area.
7: Ngaji Mingan, Ngayu Nilawal Jina, Nganan Juyu, the word of the day. The word of the day is Walaga, Walaga. Can you say it? Walaga. Walaga means to take or bring. Walaga. Can you say it? Walaga. Walaga ngayu. Walaga ngayu means to take me. Walaga ngayu. Can you say it? Walaga ngayu. Walaga. Walaga means to take or bring. Walaga. Thank you for listening. Galia Mabu.
5: That was Word of the Day from the Yawuru language, the traditional owners of the Broome area.
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9: Yeah, I'll play a little song. 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This one called Old Man from the Bush.

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Mangeli, mei. Law and culture. Come back to the land.

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1: 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I'm from Gillerong Community.
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It's deadly. Celebrate.

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2: Ngaji Mingan, Ngayu Nilawal Jina, Nganan Juyu, the word of the day. The word of the day is Walaga, Walaga. Can you say it? Walaga. Walaga means to take or bring. Walaga. Can you say it? Walaga. Walaga ngayu. Walaga ngayu means to take me. Walaga ngayu. Can you say it? Walaga ngayu. Walaga. Walaga means to take or bring. Walaga. Walaga. Walaga ngayu. Walaga means to take or bring. Walaga. Thank you for listening. Galia Mabu.
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0: Tattoos, body piercing, branding, cutting, and scarification are all body art. 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Professional body artists work with high standards of infection control. Whenever you consider any kind of body art, you need to remember there is always risk of infection. 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Think before you ink.
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0: Woman Jai White's family launched legal action in the Northern Territory Supreme Court and Bangarra wins the prestigious Golden Lion. Hi, Rhianna Patrick with the NIRS News. The family of a man who died in custody in the Northern Territory is heading to the courts to find out why the officers involved weren't charged. 24-year-old Kumanjai White died after being restrained by two police officers at an Alice Springs supermarket last year. After a 12-month investigation, the Northern Territory Police and the Director of Public Prosecutions announced that the officers had been cleared. Kumanjai White's family say they haven't been told why the officers weren't charged and who made that decision. The family's lawyer, George Newhouse, says they don't trust the decision-making process and want more detailed information on who ordered it. Bangarra has become the first company and first Australians to win the prestigious Golden Lion for Lifetime Achievement in Dance. The company was recognised at a ceremony in Venice overnight as part of the Biennale Danza 2026.
1: To be seen, heard, and have a presence in the world is a challenge for us all within modern society, even more so for our remote First Nation communities and people who live in regional areas. Bangarra has used its platform for over three decades to give voice to Aboriginal and Torres Strait Islander peoples, the First Peoples of Australia. Always was, always will be.
0: That's Bangarra's former artistic director, Stephen Page, there, who accepted the award with current artistic director, Francis Rings. A female bystander has been accidentally shot when police officers were called to an alleged attempted robbery in far north Queensland on the weekend. Officers called to the Cairns suburb of Mount Sheridan on Saturday shot the man in the leg and arm after he refused to surrender. A 50-year-old woman was also shot during the standoff with Queensland police. She's in hospital in a stable condition. A 28-year-old man will face court in Cairns today on 8 charges. More birds from South Australia are being tested for a deadly strain of bird flu, but more coming up on that after this.
2: The census is coming this August. 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
3: Program sponsor.
0: 7 new suspected cases of H5 bird flu have been recorded in South Australia. The greater crested terns have been sent to the CSIRO's lab in Victoria for testing to determine if there's been any transmissions to local bird populations. All of the suspected cases were found on the Limestone Coast in South Australia's southeast. Australia currently has 20 confirmed cases of the deadly strain. Australia has among the worst behaved school children in the world. A survey of 37 OECD nations saw Australia ranked 33 in the world. Japan had the best behaved classrooms, while New Zealand had the worst. Edward Schuller is from the Teachers Professional Association of Australia. Mr. Schuller says parents need to do more, and it's no surprise.
4: Completely unsurprising, and it's something that we've been talking about at the CPAA for some time. Over 40% of our members, when we surveyed them at the start of the year, said that poor student behaviour is the biggest issue confronting them personally.
0: German police say they're not looking for any other suspects after a man wanted over an attack on a pride rally was shot dead. The 21-year-old drove a van into a crowd, killing one person and leaving at least 29 others seriously injured. Through a translator, this officer has told the BBC they had to open fire during a confrontation.
5: He attacked our officers with a knife. We had to stop him. We did that with gunfire, and he died as a result.
0: Investigators say the 21-year-old was known to police and had tried to join the Islamic State group. To sport and in AFL, State of Origin plans for the next 3 years have been announced. South Australia will play its first Origin game in 28 years against Western Australia in Perth in February. South Australia will host Victoria at the Adelaide Oval in 2028. Victoria will face Western Australia in Perth in 2029. And that's the latest NIRS news. You can also follow us on Instagram, LinkedIn and Facebook.
6: Hello and welcome to The Wire, your national and independent coverage of current affairs right across Australia on community and Indigenous radio. I'm Emma Watsky, coming to you from Radio Adelaide here in Tandunya, on the lands of Kanamina. Our team pays our deepest respect to elders past, present and emerging. We extend this respect to all First Nations listeners and to the rightful custodians of the lands you're listening in from. And today on the show,
7: the broad surveys are suggesting that people are either evenly split between seeing harms and benefits from AI, but certainly we're seeing that more than half of people in any given population are just in general a little bit generally concerned about the level of potential harms.
6: As the presence of artificial intelligence continues to expand, so too do the ethical concerns over its use. Also, the federal government has agreed to 35 recommendations after delivering its response to the Islamophobia Envoy's report, but the Race Discrimination Commissioner says all 54 need to be adopted. And later,
8: there's a real legacy of that COP31 bid that was led by South Australians for us to bring our energy and our ideas and our networks and make sure that the COP31 represented what South Australia has to offer.
6: We hear about a group of South Australians who were preparing for COP31 here in Adelaide. But when plans changed, they channeled that momentum to bring Adelaide Climate Action Week, which kicked off today. We'll have this and more for you over the next half hour. We're on air across Australia, thanks to the Community Radio Network and the support from the Community Broadcasting Foundation. First up, social spending, not war spending. That was the unified message from a group of organisations who rallied outside the Australian Labor Party National Conference here in Adelaide. The organisations are concerned about the rising commitment to military spending, including $33 million per day for 30 years pledged to AUKUS. Amid Australia's rising rents, widening social disparity and growing cost of living pressures, the collective are urging Labor for change, more public housing, independent foreign policy, climate action and an end to AUKUS are just a few of their calls. The Wire attended Saturday's event to hear more.
9: I feel like, personally, I need more young people to come out, and having myself here might attract more young people to come out and bring awareness to these issues. I think the young voices are increasingly important because we're going to create the future. We definitely are part of the future, and it's going to affect us more than it's going to affect others, I reckon.
10: The rally's about more investment in social spending. Are you concerned about the greater investment in defence spending?
9: Absolutely. I think it's terrible to invest in this kind of thing. You know, they've got so many more issues going on. I think for starters, we really need to focus on the climate. You know, coming here, representing a part of Extinction Rebellion, I think we need to do that right now, ASAP. We're on a deadline.
11: My name's Harold.
10: And why did you attend today?
11: We need to send a message to the ruling party that what they're doing is not good enough. We really need some traction on all of the issues that we've heard about today at this rally. Peace, equality, earth care, absolutely essential.
12: As someone who has been homeless on and off for 4.5 years, I'm particularly interested to see the government's response to, you know, this protest where we're asking them to consider spending money on social spending rather than backing war spending. My concern is America in this situation, particularly Pine Gap, and the money we're also spending on housing American soldiers coming into Australia rather than vulnerable people in the community.
6: Anti-Poverty Network helped to spearhead the rally alongside other community groups, unions and activists. APN's Samantha Skinner said the rally united an important mix of organisations, each with different causes but an aligning message.
13: We had groups like Red Faction, which is an independent media group. We had Quakers for Peace, a FOPA, a Socialist Alliance, Friends of the Earth, the Adelaide Parklands Association, and also, we had solidarity.net.au. They joined us, our Unionists for Palestine, and also teachers and school staff for Palestine SA. And, of course, the amazing Extinction Rebellion, who did a little action before we started today, and the Independent and Peaceful Australia Network. They organised a screening the other night of Earth's Greatest Enemy, the movie. It has not just scared me, but it's made me more determined to change the world, to make the world a better place. Way more important that they do social spending than militarisation and making us part of the US empire, basically.
6: Now, in the current social context, what does that finance mean to you?
13: Well, if we break it down, just AUKUS alone, right, because they're talking about spending, increasing our spending to, I think it's 2.5% of the GDP. Just AUKUS alone, what they've committed to AUKUS, if they were to stop AUKUS, we could save $33 million a day that we're going to be paying out for the next 30 years. I mean, I can't really wrap my head around how much money that is. It could pay for public housing. It could pay to support people with disabilities who are aged. It could support parents getting mental health for their children and for themselves. It could support free education. We could go back to the days when we had free university.
6: Aslan Bradshaw has a lived experience of disability and fears the impact of the proposed NDIS cuts, particularly amid a rise in defence spending.
14: I believe that they could be using that spending that they want to spend on war and militarisation onto social spending and things like the NDIS. We could fund it instead of cutting it and cutting participants' plans left, right and centre, which is what they're planning to do and are doing.
6: And next month, I believe that we'll find out the Senate's final recommendations and effectively whether the bill will pass or not.
14: And it could prospectively mean 160,000 to 250,000 people might lose access. What would be the everyday immediate impacts of that for someone living with disability?
15: That means basically they won't be able to leave their house. That's what they're planning. That's the supports that they're planning to cut. Then the supports through therapy supports and stuff like that.
6: And is there anything else that you would like Labor to hear?
15: Basically, consult with the disabled community first. I don't believe this bill should be passed.
6: SA Greens' Melanie Selwood, MLC, says she is deeply concerned about America's influence on Australia's defence strategy.
16: I'm terribly concerned about America's influence on our defence strategy. We have the AUKUS pact, and that's going to have huge implications on South Australia and particularly the area around Osborne. It's a real worry to think that we're going to have nuclear shipbuilding here on our shores. At the same time, people are struggling to find a house. People are struggling to afford to send their kids to school. That's what our community is actually crying out for.
6: Ms Selwood says more consideration is needed for communities living in close proximity to South Australia's nuclear-powered submarine base.
16: I think one thing that constantly gets forgotten in the debate around defence spending and AUKUS is really the impact it's going to have on the communities down on the Lefevre Peninsula around Osborne. I constantly go to public consultations and community meetings with people down there who are concerned about what happens if there's a nuclear accident in their backyard. Who's going to prepare them for it? Who's going to evacuate them? What's the well-being of their children going to be like into the future with a nuclear facility on their back doorstep? These are big questions that they're asking and not getting any answers about. While we're busy talking about spending all this money on a defence industry, there's real lives that are being impacted and real people who are going to have to deal with the implications of it, and they get forgotten often in these conversations.
6: SA Greens' Melanie Selwood, MLC, ending that coverage.
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6: COP is known by some as the annual Climate Olympics. It's a major annual global conference drawing a range of groups for climate solutions. Heaps Good COP is the name of a group of South Australians who were preparing to be part of the COP31 in Adelaide. But with plans shifting the next event instead to Turkey, the group refused to be disappointed, channeling momentum to bring Adelaide Climate Action Week, which kicked off today. Radio Adelaide's Nikki Page spoke with co-founder Jen St. Jack.
8: Yes, it was a disappointing moment when we found out that Adelaide wasn't going to get COP31. We had been really working hard to organise the climate ecosystem here in South Australia. We've generated a lot of goodwill, a lot of momentum, so many great ideas about what we could achieve, both in terms of hosting an incredible party, but also framing up a more positive view of the future. So when we didn't get COP31, that momentum, that goodwill, that energy, that hopefulness did not go anywhere. Everyone still wanted to show up. They wanted something to happen. Mark Rowland, my co-founder, and I decided to make Adelaide Climate Action Week as a real legacy of that COP31 bid that was led by South Australians, for us to bring our energy and our ideas and our networks and make sure that the COP31 represented what South Australia has to offer. It's an inaugural year festival, and these things get off the ground with a very lean budget and a lot of goodwill and volunteer effort. We are so thankful that we were able to bring Adelaide Cherry on board as our pretty much only staff member. As startups generally do, we fronted the initial costs to get going, and since then we've had partners come on board. So our presenting partner is LGA South Australia, the peak body for the 68 councils across South Australia. Councils are the first movers in climate.
18: You do have a huge job, but I have just watched in amazement as the program has grown and grown and grown. You're designing it to be as accessible as possible, but it's the full range of people, isn't it? The top of my list is SwitchFest.
19: So SwitchFest is one of our many flagship events, a full day of showcase, market, cooking demonstrations on exactly how you, the homeowner or the renter, can switch your home to electricity for a better future. Conversations with Youth is hosted by Global Shapers Hub Adelaide, and Global Shapers is a world initiative by the World Economic Forum where young people between the age of 18 and 30 get together and drive projects that they're passionate about. And so they're bringing together a really interactive workshop for young people to express their feelings and also build skills on how they can transform that passion into tangible messages, which will then be shared to the COP31 delegation and beyond.
18: I'm looking at a panel on climate burnout in the sector and what an economy built around care could actually look like.
8: So the system that we currently live in is not serving the planet. I think we can all realise that. It's time to look at things through a different lens. Women are disproportionately affected by climate change, and they bring a completely different lens to the issue and some of the solutions. We're carrying a lot of the emotional load, I guess, especially when it comes to our families and how we might keep them safe and how we might, you know, ensure their future. I think this panel will be a really interesting one and a great opportunity as women to get together and reflect and look at how we can move forward together.
18: Of course, COP31, or the Australian application to host it, involved Pacific countries as well. Now, it looks to me like that Pacific connection has carried over into Adelaide Climate Action Week.
19: The Pacific connection is carrying over in almost every aspect of Climate Action Week, from when we launched to our opening to those other additional events you've just listed, and then closing out with a big Sunday hurrah, with joy, with fun, with dances, with food at the Burnside Ballroom. It has been such a joy to get closer to the Pacific community in Adelaide and have them represent our neighbours who are on the front lines of climate change and the ones contributing the least to climate change. So we have a responsibility as Australia, as some of the worst emitters of emissions, to come with those neighbours and make sure that they have not just a voice, but a real input into these conversations and these events. And we're over the moon, and we can't wait to close out the festival with them.
6: Adelaide Cherry, executive producer, and Jen St. Jack, co-founder of Adelaide Climate Action Week, speaking with Radio Adelaide's Nikki Page. The week runs from today until this coming Sunday, the 2nd of August. All all recommendations from the Islamophobia Envoys report released last year need to be adopted. That's according to the Race Discrimination Commissioner. 2 weeks ago, the federal government finally delivered its response to the Islamophobia Envoys report, tabled last September. The report made 54 recommendations, but the federal government will only implement 35 of them. NERS reporter Adam Evans spoke to Race Discrimination Commissioner Giridharman Sivaraman about the government's response.
20: The report is really important because it just shows how normalised Islamophobia is in our society, how it affects people in all areas of their lives, education, online, in the justice system. The report also showed that anti-Muslim hate and Islamophobia often intersects with sexism, in that women of colour who wear a hijab are particularly targeted. They're unsafe on public transport, they're unsafe in public spaces, and sometimes they don't even want to access public spaces because they're subject to such regular and repeated racism, including racist violence. I think the report's highlighted how deeply entrenched Islamophobia is, unfortunately, in this country, and how we need urgent action against it. And it was good that the government responded and acknowledged Islamophobia is a significant issue and needs to be acted on. It's good that they've taken up some of the recommendations, but it's unfortunate they haven't taken up all the recommendations, particularly the ones related to the surveillance and security apparatus and the way in which terrorism-related offences are connected to Islam as a religion, because connecting Islam as a religion to terrorism offences is actually a cause of Islamophobia, because people direct their anti-Muslim hate on the basis of misconceived and ill-informed beliefs about the religion itself. They connect it to violence when they shouldn't. So that's an issue that remains open and needs to be progressed further. I'll just say one other thing. In a general sense, I think it's really good that we've got a response on Islamophobia and acknowledging as an issue, but we still don't have a response to the National Anti-Racism Framework. And we've now got a response to the Envoy Against Anti-Semitism. We've got a response to the Envoy Against Islamophobia. That's a continuation of this piecemeal way that where the government just pits communities against each other or comes up with solutions that help some communities but not all communities. And it remains the case that racism affects many different communities, and most profoundly it affects Aboriginal and Torres Strait Islander communities. And we need the government to adopt the National Anti-Racism Framework, because that is a First Peoples-centred framework. And ultimately, unless we have racial justice with First Peoples, we'll never have racial justice in this country.
21: Do you think the Anti-Racism Framework would address much of what came out in the Envoy's report?
20: Yeah, I think that the Anti-Racism Framework has a number of recommendations which cover the same area as both the report for the from the Envoy Against Anti-Semitism and the report from the Envoy Against Islamophobia, in that they both focus on the need for racial literacy in education, which is a key theme of the National Anti-Racism Framework. They talk about the need for anti-racism training in workplaces, which is again a key theme of our framework. They talk about the better collection of data on racism, which is another key theme in our framework. So I think that our framework provides a vehicle by which you can implement solutions that help all communities affected by racism, not just some.
21: Do you think there's a political appetite to deal with this? We see a lot of this stuff going on with Pauline Hanson and her comments on the White Australia policy. Yeah, how do you see the landscape at the moment to address these issues?
20: I think there's never been a more important time for a unified, cohesive national approach to tackle racism. The rise of the One Nation Party is unfortunately associated with a rise in racism. I'm certainly not saying that everyone that wants a One Nation is racist. There are obviously real problems that cause people to become disaffected with major parties, like cost of living, inability to access housing, and that in turn can lead to racism. For example, migrants being blamed for problems which are far more complex. So we need to deal with those fundamental problems of economic inequity, and we also need to deal with the racism that comes out of people that are disenchanted or feel like they're not being listened to.
6: Race Discrimination Commissioner Giridharman Sivaraman speaking with NERS Adam Evans.
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6: The presence of artificial intelligence continues to grow, and so too does the debate around it. Meta launched its new AI image feature on Instagram, just as quickly retracting it. Meanwhile, Prime Minister Anthony Albanese is scheduled to discuss more about AI and potential protections in Australia. The federal government is working to balance public protections in areas like biased decision-making, misinformation, unsafe AI systems, and privacy breaches. While the strategy is focusing on policy expansion rather than creating a single act like in Europe, many have raised ethical questions around its use. To find out more, The Wire's contributor from RTR FM, Fiona Bartholomews, spoke with Dr. Jackie Boakes, curriculum lead with the Curtin Centre for Applied Ethics and Philosopher in Residence at the WA Data Science Innovation Hub.
7: What happened is really interesting, right? And I think we're getting to the stage where, you know, we've talked before about how hard it is to keep up with these things, but I think we're also getting to the stage where this kind of idea of a backlash or a pushback is really getting pretty predictable, right? So it's really quite staggering at times to see that this isn't predicted. So, yeah, briefly, what was Muse? What actually happened? So Meta released a feature that would allow people to really take the content from someone's public Instagram profile, so pictures of you, for example, and you know, a lot of us might have really a lot of pictures of ourselves over the years that Instagram has been around, and really to use an AI tool called Muse to create AI content from those pictures. So to use those actual real pictures of you and create pictures of you doing things that you didn't do that aren't you, right? So I think it's really obvious and really quick to see, it's really easy to see how quickly this could be misused for things like the kind of things we're seeing around the harms, especially done to young people, around deepfakes. Really, really easy to predict, I think, is the core moral problem, that it was so easy to predict how quickly this would be misused. But also, it should have been easy to predict really what level of sensitivity people would have around having their own images available to be manipulated by anyone on the internet. So the fact that Meta didn't see this coming or really didn't see it as a big enough concern to even get to a backlash stage, I think raises really a lot of ethical questions.
1: Unfortunately, a lot of AI content recently, it was an automatic opt-in for users. Some people didn't even know they had to go digging through their privacies and settings to opt out. How concerning is it that people aren't aware of these things that are just being switched on?
7: Right. I think that's exactly right. And, you know, whenever we're thinking about something like this, when it comes to, like, permission or consent, these ethical questions, we really need to have a deep understanding of really what is an acceptable level of permission and consent. And so technically we can see companies say, as you say, it was opt-out, that we all had the ability to go and, as you say, dig through our permissions, work out how to do that, switch it off, hope it was properly switched off. But I think that's really meaningfully different from giving people the chance to opt in if this is something that they want to do. And so we need to ask questions about why Meta didn't take that approach.
1: It seems a bit strange to hear of a company kind of rolling back on an AI thing, because a lot of companies are very gung-ho about it.
7: Yeah, that's right. And I think, you know, we're at the stage where perhaps a few years ago it would have been understandable or at least a little bit plausible for a company to suggest that they didn't have a way of knowing what the public response would be. But I think now that we're a few years into the AI kind of era and we've seen these things rolled out before, it is much harder to imagine that a company didn't have access to previous sensitivities, didn't have access to a sense of testing what the public perception might be. So we do seem to be, I think, in a different era now when it comes to how predictable these things are. And so the backlash really shouldn't have been that surprising.
1: Do you think people are becoming more aware about the issues around ethics and privacy and protection when it comes to all of this?
7: Yeah, I think they are. I think in general, people at a general level, all of us are becoming much more aware. And so many of the surveys we're seeing coming out at the moment, the broad surveys, are suggesting that people are either evenly split between seeing harms and benefits from AI, but certainly we're seeing that more than half of people in any given population are just in general a little bit generally concerned about the level of potential harms and the safety of AI and the concerns around certainly public safety, but also around harms that can be done.
1: So how important do you think, and why is it important, especially in today's age, that we have this ethical perspective?
7: Look, I think it's more important than ever, but I think, to be fair, we probably have always thought that ethics is incredibly important. And really, it really is the case that artificial intelligence is asking these questions or forcing us to ask these questions in a very pressing way.
6: Dr. Jackie Bokes, Curriculum Lead with the Curtin Centre for Applied Ethics and Philosopher in Residence at the WA Data Science Innovation Hub, speaking with The Wire's contributor from RTR FM, Fiona Bartholomews. And unfortunately, that's the end of the show today. Thanks so much for being with me. I'm Emma Watsky from Radio Adelaide here in Tandunya. 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The Wire is a weekday co-production between 2SER in Gadigal, Sydney, 4ZZZ and Radio 4EB in Meanjin, Brisbane, Syn Media in Naarm, Melbourne, and Radio Adelaide, with the great support of the Community Broadcasting Foundation and the Community Radio Network. 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

0: Hey, I heard that syphilis sickness is spreading in the Kimberley.
1: That's true, bro. You been tested yet?
0: What for? I'm right.
1: How you know?
0: I'm healthy as. I'm not sick.
1: But syphilis don't show himself for a long time. You might have it and don't know it. And then you spread him around by having unsafe sex.
0: Really? What I gotta do for this test then?
1: Just go and have a blood test. 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
0: Okay then. 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
1: To stop the syphilis sickness spreading, get tested every 6 months and wear a condom, bro.
0: No worries.
1: And tell others about the syphilis sickness so we can stop it spreading.
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1: Glaucoma is the name given to a group of eye diseases in which the optic nerve at the back of the eye is slowly destroyed. This silent eye condition is an eye disease affecting approximately 4% of the population, with an estimated 50% of glaucoma cases remaining undiagnosed. In Australia, glaucoma is a major cause of sight loss in adults over the age of 40. Although anyone can get glaucoma, some people have a higher risk. Those with a family history of glaucoma, diabetes, migraines, short-sightedness, long-sightedness, eye injuries, blood pressure, or past or present use of cortisone drugs or steroids. People in these groups should have their first eye check no later than the age of 35. For most people, it is recommended to have an eye check for glaucoma by the age of 40. At Brahms or your local hospital, this message is sponsored by the Kimberley Population Health.
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they were never told. 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Underneath where the water once flowed, they cut the rainbow serpent and put in a mine. They dug up its guts and brought them up to the air. Those rocks burn toxic fumes everywhere. 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

0: Feeling itchy? 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
1: Nah, it's not clever, because I'm going to head straight to the clinic to get my skin checked. 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
0: Gee, you're clever. Bye!
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1: Hey, Unc. What's type 2 diabetes?
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0: Yeah, get ready, stay loud, stay punk. Smooth seas, don't make good sailors with Duro. Nearly.
1: That's probably perfect.
0: No, I stumbled. I want to do it again.
1: Yeah.

0: Ah, yeah, get ready, stay loud, stay punk. Smooth seas don't make good sailors with Duro.
1: Ah, yes, good evening. You're listening to Smooth Seas Don't Make Good Sailors with Duro. It's good to be back. It really is good to be back. A few weeks ago, I recorded one of my favourite shows I've ever done. It was called Looking Inwards. I'd just come back from a bit of travel. My head was full. My heart was light. I'd learned a few things about myself and shared it. And then the show went missing, unfortunately. Gone. No backup. Just gone. And I was genuinely disappointed, but maybe that's fitting. Because some moments aren't meant to be replayed. They're meant to change you and then disappear. The funny thing is, I've been carrying one thought around ever since, well, this week at least, and it's a tiny sentence from a song I'm about to play that has quietly become my compass for the week, and it's, what if it all works out? Not everything will work out, not manifest your dreams, just what if? Because for years I asked myself the opposite question, what if I fail? What if nobody likes me? What if I never get to leave this town? What if I never get another opportunity? What if this is as good as it gets? And somewhere along the way, maybe on a train in Ireland or on the tube, standing in the rain in England, maybe sitting beside strangers in Portland, I realised nobody actually knows. So why not ask a different question? What if it all works out? Tonight's show is about that. The people we meet, the music that finds us, the places that fingerprints leave on us, and learning that hope, it isn't naive. Sometimes it's punk as hell. Welcome back. Let's get into it. And this song is the title of the show, What If It All Works Out by As It Is.
2: The first time I remember, I'm not trying to forget that no one out there is getting better until they make a few regrets. Looking back on my tomorrows, I was careless with my life. You can't return the days you borrow, that you can't return the time.

0: racing for the end. Loneliness was just another chance to love again. And what if falling down is just a chance to mend? What if failing isn't failure, it's a chance to start again? I was too scared of the question to ask myself, what if it all works out?
1: Ah, yes, love that song. You're welcome. I've been thinking a lot lately for something different. About connections, like not followers, not networking, actual people. I've been lucky. I've shared beers with strangers in tiny pubs in Liverpool, been invited into family homes in remote communities, watched the sunrise with special people, and somehow those moments stay longer than the expensive stuff ever does. Maybe life isn't measured by achievements. Maybe it's measured by people who made us feel seen. Here's something I'd love you to think about tonight. Who unexpectedly changed your life? Not your best friend, not your wife, husband, or your partner. Just someone who crossed your path for 5 minutes and somehow you still remember them and that moment years later. Feel free to share. Next song, Jimmy Eat World, 25-year anniversary of this amazing album called Bleed American. Changed a lot of people's lives. It's just, I've gone back and started listening to the album again. There's just so many hidden gems on that this album, and this is one of them. Jimmy Eat World, if you don't, it's a banger.

Oh, what a banger there from Jimmy Eat World. Mmm. Yeah, back in 25 years old, back in 2001. Ah, yeah. That reminded me of moving to Brisbane and being with my cousin Robbie. His birthday it is today. Shout out to cousin Robbie Dean. Absolute legend. We're 6 months apart. I'm the oldest and more sensible. And he is one of the best people I've ever met. And yeah, we grew up together like brothers and love you, Robbie. Driving around in his old Kingswood, listening to tunes. Right, it's funny, isn't it? When I was younger, haha, funny. I thought life moved in straight lines. You go to school, you get a job, you get a promotion, you get married, you have kids, a house, success, and everything just turns out like the movies. Turns out life is more like a punk flyer stapled over itself. Messy layers, rip marks, tears, stories underneath stories, and I'm in one of those strange seasons now. I generally don't know what's next. Career, book, travel, where I'll be living in 2 years, 5 years, I have absolutely no idea. But for the first time, that uncertainty feels exciting instead of terrifying, because I'm finally building foundations instead of chasing emergencies. So maybe growing older isn't having all the answers. Maybe it's becoming comfortable with not having them. I really like that. And here's another question for you. That's probably for me. But yeah, give me your opinion. I'm very curious. If fear wasn't making the decision, what would you do next? Ponder that as we listen to the Menzingers, of which this album is actually only come out last week. And I don't know how I missed the Menzingers in my life, but this new album is an absolute quality album. I love it a lot. Just like I love all you guys. Enjoy.

Oh, that's so good. So good. Loving the Menzingers at the moment. Check it out. Check it out. I think you'll love it too. You're listening to Duro here on Smooth Seas, Don't Make Good Sailors, here on Galari Radio 99.7. Pumping out your Monday night, keeping you company. Hopefully there's a few people in the group chat that can keep me company as well. I do enjoy it. I do enjoy the banter and the company. Monday nights used to be pretty lonely, but now they're not. They're full of joy and good tunes. Just what you want. Also, on my little bit of a break, I've been thinking about gratitude, not the Instagram version, or, you know, it's gratitude, I think, people have overtaken that word, they've ruined the word for me, but it's still the word. Not the Instagram version, the messy version, being grateful for conversations that repaired something, for people who surprised you, for realizing someone you thought was against you was just carrying something you couldn't see. I've been really getting into backstories of people this week. And this week I caught myself asking, what if it all works out? And I had the realization yesterday doing some gratitude stuff. It already has. Just not in the way 25-year-old Sean had imagined. I haven't become rich, that's for sure. I haven't become famous. But I've become someone younger me would probably enjoy talking to. And that's not a bad trade. It's a good feeling. Talking about good feelings, I just found this little beauty from a band I used to love called Placebo. They've got a new album that's a bit of recreations of some old songs, and this is called Lady of the Flowers.

Oh, yeah. Placebo with Lady of the Flowers there. Just such a unique, quirky voice. Something a little bit haunting about it, which I like too. The next little section, I didn't have anything prepared actually, but I just wrote down what I was supposed to write down was a few little recommendations for an album, a movie, and a book. I was more interested in people sharing their recommendations or what they're digging at the moment, and I didn't prepare it, but off the top of my head, album, you really, really need to listen to Wagon Burner by Dead Pioneers. And that is a must listen album. Listen to that from start to finish. If that doesn't make you feel ready to take on the world and stuff, I don't know what will. Movie off the top of my head, I don't know. It was off SBS. No, not one of those movies. Get your head out of the gutter. It was a cool movie about a pair of First Nations cousins, and they do like a bit of a road trip while grieving, and yeah, they get a bit of closure, and it was a really, really cool movie. I just don't know the name of it, but it was on SBS. If I find it, I'll post it. And book at the moment. Reading's a bit slow at the moment. I got a couple of great books from when I was in Margaret River. And yeah, the last book that I read was Just Kids by Patti Smith. And so that is a great book to read. And I brought the follow up, and it's called like an actual memoir, and it's called Bread of Angels. So yeah. And yeah, get into a bit of Patti Smith, awesome poet and punk. So there we go. Hope you're enjoying the show so far. I am loving these tunes. This song is so pretty. It's called Juniper by Days to Waste.

Yeah, Juniper with Days to Waste. That song is so pretty. I love it. And I think that's what I love about this show too, is we just get to play things that you wouldn't normally hear on the radio, on the popular radio, on those other stations where it's just full of ads and crap and competitions and things. And yeah, hearing from people that you just don't want to hear from, just play some good tunes. And when they play good tunes, it's not good tunes. Anyway, that's what I love about these community radio, because we can play stuff we want. And I've just got a little double up of a couple of great Australian artists. And I've spoken on the show before, but if you haven't heard Denny, First Nations artist, Palawa, Tasmania. She's doing some absolute really good stuff, and I just got a really good feeling about this artist and where they're going. Need to be out there more. So love championing those artists that aren't, you know, in the mainstream, and we need to hear more of it. And the other one is Beck Stevens, following that. Just an awesome artist. So couple of great tunes coming up. Enjoy. You're listening to Duro here on Smooth Seas. Don't Make Good Sailor. This is Denny with Out Here.

Yeah, God, that is a good song. 10-Minute Drive by Beck Stevens. Wow, just the emotion. Emotion fueled at CMO as hell, and a little guitar solo there. And before that was Denny with Out Here, and you heard it here first. Denny, that artist is going places. That is for sure. That is for sure. I feel that I've talked a lot tonight, but it feels good. But so yeah, just for the background of the show, let's just play some good bopping tunes. We've got some new music here from Less Than Jake, and it's called Scatter the Ashes. Let's get a bit of ska, infuse the show with a bit of ska.

Oh, yeah. Kiss Me Through the Phone. Nothing Nowhere. Before that, we had a bloody banger from Holding Absence with Reflection. And to kick off that little run was Scatter the Ashes from new music from Less Than Jake. Hope you're enjoying yourself on your Monday night. Hope you're feeling okay. I'm feeling really good. I just had a chat with Kim, who runs the station here. We're all missing Matty J over at ABC there. You know, making a name for himself. Yes. And yeah, my show did get deleted accidentally. So anyway, that brings us to here. That's okay. It's okay. We all make mistakes. Now, next up is a song that, if I did have a funeral, this is what I want played, but I'm not having one. But this is a very, very special song to me. And we'll go with a bit more run of tunes after this as well, because I've talked a lot. But I'm feeling good. This is Returning Gifts, Mementos, and Pleasantries by my ultimate favourite band, Chasing Ghosts.

Yeah, a bit of Chasing Ghosts there, followed by Dead Pioneers with No Kings. Kick Against the Fascist Bastards. Hell yeah, love that song. Love that album too. Thoroughly, thoroughly recommend. There's so much going on. Just can't sit there and keep taking it, can we? Whoa, whoa. Feels good. I'm angry. I'm angry now. Anyway, moving into a new album out by an awesome band that's been with me since my teen years, Sleeping with Sirens, and the album's called An Ending in Itself. And yeah, deeply personal song here. It's called PTSD.

Yeah, tune. PTSD, Sleeping with Sirens. Coming to near the end, but pretty close. Next up is a song called Rose Coloured Kaleidoscope. And I just like the way that sounds. And it's off the album Rose Coloured Kaleidoscope by a band called Those Without. I've only recently just discovered them. Pretty cool tune. Let's have a listen together.

Ooh, a banger. Absolute banger. Enjoyed that. Sorry for anyone's ears if that was a bit too... No, I'm not sorry. I don't care if that was too much. Well, coming to the last song, which is a little random twist from what we've been listening to, and I'll keep it a surprise. Just a little road trip song to finish off. But in closing, maybe nobody needed to hear this tonight. Maybe I just needed to say it out loud. Life is still uncertain. The world still feels chaotic and noisy. Some dreams of mine are taking longer than I had hoped. Some plans have changed. Some doors closed before I even reach them. But I've seen enough of the world now to know. Good people exist everywhere. Kindness still wins. And music still saves lives. And hope. Hope isn't pretending life is easy. Hope is looking at all the evidence and deciding to believe tomorrow might still surprise you. So this week, when your brain starts asking, what if it all falls apart? Try asking one different question. What if it all works out? I'm Juro. This has been Smooth Seas. Don't make good sailors. Look after yourselves. Look after each other, and I'll see you next week for some tunes.

0: 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It's time to share and support Australian music. And where else is better to do that than community radio? The CBAA brings you Australian Music is Bloody Great, a radio series delivered by the Community Radio Network featuring some great Australian artists talking about and playing great Australian artists. So let's do this.
1: Hey, I'm Eliza Hull and I'm a musical artist from Castlemaine in central Victoria, and I'm hosting Australian Music is Bloody Great and sharing some of my current Australian music faves right here on Community Radio, where you can hear the very best new Australian music and often for the very first time. 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So if you're an Aussie artist, get your music on AMRAP. All right, let's go. Let's dive into the first artist that I've chosen. This is called Jean. Now, they're a Melbourne artist. They are absolutely killer live. I saw them just recently at the Gem Bar in Melbourne. And this track, it really gets me right in the heart. It's a bit of a slower one. It's called Good God, What Have We Become?

Eliza Hull here on Australian Music is Bloody Great. You just heard a track by Melbourne artist Jean. The track was called Good God, What Have We Become? Now I'm going to dive into an Adelaide artist. Her name is Nat Luna. This track is called Talk Soon. Nat makes really, really great music. It's a mixture of R&B, soul and dance. And she's an artist with a disability. And I wanted to, I guess, showcase some artists with disability because it's Disability Pride Month this month, and I'm also an artist with a disability, so I thought it's important to showcase some great talent, and Nat Luna is no exception. So really enjoy this one. It's called Talk Soon.

Eliza Hull here, and you're listening to Australian Music is Bloody Great. And that track was Nat Luna. It's called Talk Soon. I hope you enjoyed it. Next up, I'm going to dive into a track by an artist that I've had the privilege to work with, write with for quite a while. His name is Hayden Kalnan, and he really, he makes quite atmospheric, cinematic sounds. I love putting his music on Sunday morning with a cup of tea. It's really stunning, beautiful music. And this track is called Running 2, and it's a track that he made with Yannick Loic, and it's so beautiful. So I hope you enjoy it. It's called Running 2.

Hayden Kaunen there with his track Running To that he made with Yannick Lowak. My name is Eliza Hull and you're listening to Australian Music is Bloody Great. The next track I'm going to play is from a band that I've actually only just discovered, which I was just scrolling on social media and up popped this band and I was pretty blown away actually with his voice. So I wanted to show you. This track is called Oh My Goodness. The band is called Mood Spill. I hope you enjoy it as much as I've been loving it. Here it is.

mood spill right there and their track, Oh My Goodness. And my name is Eliza Hull. You're listening to Australian Music is Bloody Great. Now, next up, I'm going to play a track by an incredible artist. Her name is Georgia Fields. She's a Melbourne artist and she has a disability, and she's been an incredible advocate in this disability space for a little while, which is really beautiful to see. I'm also an artist with a disability, and it's Disability Pride Month, so I thought it was really important to show some great talent. Georgia Fields has such a great voice. I've been loving her music for quite some time now. This track is called Night Swimming.

Georgia Fields there with her track Night Swimming. And my name is Eliza Hull, and you're listening to Australian Music is Bloody Great. Next up, I'm going to play a track by one of my favorite artists. It's Dan Sultan. Dan is, well, he's been a songwriter for quite a while now, and I love his music so much. He's actually got new music coming out, a brand new record called Little Miracles that is due really soon, which is exciting. This track, though, is a bit of an older one. It's called Old Fitzroy, but this version is new because it was a live version that he recorded on the steps of the Sydney Opera House, actually. I would have loved to have been in the audience to see Dan. His voice just gives me goosebumps. So here it is, Dan Sultan with his live version of Old Fitzroy.

Dan Sultan there with Old Fitzroy, recorded live on the steps of the Sydney Opera House, and listening to that always gives me goosebumps. He's such an incredible artist. Well, it's been really, really fun picking heaps of artists that I love listening to for Australian music is bloody great. Community radio, oh, it's so incredible, and please, in any way that you can, support it. And support live music. If you can, go and buy show tickets, buy merch. It's a really easy way to sustain the careers of independent artists. And if you're a musician, get your music up on AMRAP. It's definitely a way that community broadcasters can find your music, and you can find all of these tunes that I've been playing for Australian music bloody great up on AMRAP. Well, my name is Eliza Hull, and I'm going to leave you with a brand new song of mine. It's called What You Made Me Do, and it was produced by Pip Norman, who has worked with the likes of Odette, Mia Ray, Missy Higgins, and Baker Boy as well. We co-wrote and co-produced this together, and Ali Chant, who is a great engineer from England, mixed it. He's mixed records for Aldous Harding and PJ Harvey. So I love this song, and I hope you do too. It's called What You Made Me Do. My name is Eliza Hull. Thanks for listening.

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10: Hi, this is Noddy. 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This is Aussie Music Weekly, your weekly fix of new, local and independent Australian music. Coming up on this week's show, got the brand new single on the way from vocalist, DJ and drag artist Jimmy the Queen. We head to Nashville, not because the artist is from there, he's actually an Australian living in Nashville, something new from a gentleman called Grayson, and two of the finest singer-songwriters in Australia come together for the very first time. Yeah, the new one on the way for Casey Barnes and Pete Murray. And later this hour, Rufus on Fire is going to swing by to present the artist profile segment for the month of July. All that and stacks more, so do hope you can stay with us. Well, to get things underway, it's a trio who hail from the Blue Mountains area just outside of Sydney, and they're called Killing Floor. They just recently released their debut album, Better Late Than Never, and have also been announced as one of the acts performing at the upcoming Blue Mountains Blues Festival. Seems to be a lot of regional blues festivals happening at the moment, and that one is happening on August the 29th. Well, without further ado, let's hear what they sound like. So to get us underway, this is Killing Floor with Magic Sam.

0: believe me.
1: Yeah, the cracking sounds there of Gold Coast band The Vernons, and from their upcoming album Strike Out Again, which will be out on the 12th of August. In fact, their first album in 3 years. That was the sounds of Don't Give a Damn If You Don't Believe in Me, a song all about being doubted by someone who should have offered up their support. 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It's Noddy here. Up shortly, something super catchy from Jimmy the Queen.
2: I never thought I'd get here, but I got it.
1: On the way, an Australian artist currently basing himself in Nashville. It's the new one for Grayson.
2: Love, the love that prescribes, she's the proof that there is a God in my heart.
1: And two of Australia's finest singer-songwriters coming together for the very first time. The new one on the way for Casey Barnes and Pete Murray. Go.

And coming up later this hour, Rufus on Fire is going to be here to present the July edition of the Artist Profile segment. Well, on to Melbourne-based artist Asha Ryder West now. She released her first music track back in 2023, and her latest song is about chasing your own sense of purpose and yearning towards great things. Asha Ryder West for you now with Desires.

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Yeah, super catchy sounds there from vocalist, DJ and drag artist Jimmy the Queen, and the track there, Full Speed, which they've described as a euphoric moment of reflection. Jimmy the Queen's done some past supports to the likes of Amel and the Sniffers and even our very own Kylie Minogue as well. 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And you can also check us out online. 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That is where you can go to stream past in-focus interviews, live session performances, as well as Rufus on Fire's artist profile segments. 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So don't delay, aussiemusicweekly.com.au. Well, on to the musical project of Perth-based artist Kim Franklin now. The moniker that she goes under is called Blank Instrument. And this track is from her forthcoming debut album called Jumping at Ghosts, an album that was inspired by and actually funded by her close friend who left her some money when they died so that she could pursue her musical career. And it's a song all about the feelings of being in the final throes of a relationship. Blank Instrument for you now with Brand.

From the album Round and Round, that was Australian artist who's currently basing himself in Nashville, Grayson, and the track there, Love at First Shot. Well, we've reached around about the halfway point on this week's edition of Aussie Music Weekly. Still plenty more to come, including the latest from Sydney-based singer-songwriter Lucy Burke. We head to Perth and the new one from singer-songwriter Frederick James, and the duo of Casey Barnes and Pete Murray have come together for the very first time on their latest track is coming up for you as well. Up next, though, we're going to do the artist profile segment. Rufus on Fire is waiting in the wings to join us for that segment for the month of July. But to get us there, it's Perth-based artist Stephanie Passione and song all about self-worth. She released her debut single in 2018, and this is her new one. It's called If You Want It. 'Cause if you get-

0: singer-songwriter, a four-piece rock band, or maybe even a now long-disbanded pop group, they all have one thing in common. They're an Australian artist. It's time to shine the spotlight on them as Rufus on Fire presents The Artist Profiles.
1: Yes, you know what that music means. It means that Rufus on Fire is here in the Aussie Music Weekly studio to present another instalment of the Artist Profile segment. G'day, Ruf, how you doing?
2: Very well, very well. And greetings out there to everyone in Community Radio Land.
1: Well, this time last month, we shone the spotlight on an artist that, was great to sort of see that there was more to them than just that one hit, which quite often happens with these profiles where we dig a little bit deeper. Where are you taking us and who is the person in question this time around, or artist?
2: We're going back. We're going way, way back.
1: Right, okay, yeah.
2: We're going back to the late 60s, early 70s.
1: Okay, it's been a while.
2: And I'm just going to say one word. Zoot.
1: Oh, Zoot. Okay, yeah. Some very interesting people in this band, that's for sure.
2: Indeed.
1: Yeah.
2: Now, the origins of the band Noddy were in Adelaide in the mid-1960s with John Darcy, Gordon Rawson, Gerard Bertelkamp, Ted Higgins and Daryl Cotton coming together at high school, initially under the name Down the Line. They'd played covers of UK bands, songs from The Hollies, The Who and The Small Faces, and slowly built up a local following. In 1967, John Farnham's then manager, Daryl Samble, used the band as session players for demos that got Farnham a record deal with EMI, before local promoters Alan Hale and one Bernard Doc Neeson suggested the band change their name, which saw Down the Line become Zoot, and they also started writing their own songs too. By early 68, Zoot had moved to Melbourne and Steve Stone replaced John Darcy on guitar. They soon signed a deal with EMI themselves and released their debut single, which is our first track in this profile. Got to number 87 on the local charts, and it is the short, sharp, and of its time, You Better Get Going Now.

0: Yes, we're heading way, way back on this edition of The Artist Profile. Been a while since we've touched something on the 1960s decade, but that is from that era indeed. The sounds of Zoot there, and you better get going now.
1: Now, not even more lineup changes due to Ted Higgins and Steve Stone returning to Adelaide occurred, and they were replaced by Rick Brewer on drums and Roger Hicks on lead guitar, and the band's manager, Wayne DeGrucci, came up with a gimmick to increase their profile. The Think Pink, Think Zoot idea saw band members dressed in pink satin and arrive at venues in Daryl Cotton's pink car.
0: Oh, there you go. Wow, that's marketing 101 indeed.
1: And while the teenage girls loved it, from a credibility perspective, yeah, trying to be serious rock musicians, well, it wasn't the best fit, yeah, let's just say. No. There'd be more singles released, One, Times Two, Times Three, Times Four, and Monty and Me, which charted, and regular appearances on the TV shows of the day as well, like Uptight. Come 1969, Roger Hicks was replaced by Rick Springfield, and while still playing live regularly, the Pink Suits were seeing them ridiculed by the press. And they even got assaulted by a gang of youths while on tour in Brisbane.
0: Oh, wow.
1: Eventually, the pink satin suits were ditched for good when the band burnt them on the TV show Happening in 1970 and promoted their new single, Hey Pinky, with an ad showing their naked buttocks.
0: Oh, okay.
1: Their sound was getting heavier too, and July 1970 saw their debut album, Just Suit, released, getting number 12 on the charts. And the following month, they finished runners-up in the Hoadley's Battle of the Sounds competition. Post the album's release, though, they would release a cover of a well-known Beatles tune, which got to number 4 on the charts and hung around the top 40 for 20 weeks. This saw some interest from the US in signing Zoot to a deal there, but a mix of visa issues and Rick Springfield being sounded out about a solo career put paid to that. And come the end of 1971, Zoot were no more. Post this, Daryl Cotton and Gerard Bertelkamp, a.k.a. B. Bertels, worked together under the name Freeze for an album before Cotton headed to the US and Bertels joined Mississippi, who would later evolve into the Little River Band. Uh-huh. Rick Springfield moved to the US where he had success as a solo artist and as an actor on the TV soap General Hospital, while drummer Rick Brewer played in a few bands before joining the Ferrets in 1976 and played on their big single Don't Fall in Love. Reunion-wise for Zoot, Cotton, Bertels, Springfield and Brewer played some shows in 2011 and were planning on another reunion in 2020 with Russell Morris joining them, but due to the COVID-19 pandemic, it didn't happen and was eventually cancelled. Daryl Cotton eventually returned to Australia to live in the late 70s, and he acted in the TV show The Young Doctors, had the lead role in Joseph and the Amazing Technicolor Dreamcoat, and he released a few solo albums as well, including his biggest hit, Same Old Girl. He also presented the Early Bird Breakfast Show in the mid to late 80s.
0: That's right. It was like probably a precursor to the old cartoon connection, wasn't
1: yeah,
0: it?
1: Yeah, a bit of Marty Monster action there. Well, I remember him getting attacked by a kangaroo once on a show. There's probably footage of it on YouTube somewhere. He continued performing live as well too. He was playing with Russell Morris and Jim Keys for a while as well too.
0: That's
1: I think
0: right.
1: There was
0: yep.
1: a group just going around doing yep. stuff. Mm-hmm. But unfortunately, he passed away in July 2012 from liver cancer, aged 62. Our second track in this profile is that cover of a well-known Beatles song, which the band managed to make it sound all their own, as we count in drummer Rick Brewer on this superb take of Eleanor.

0: Yeah, undoubtedly one of the most creative, in my humble opinion, Beatles covers indeed. Yeah, and Australia's very own Zoot and Eleanor Rigby there.
1: Time for me to get out of here, Noddy, but Zoot,
2: you've been profiled.
0: Yes, and Rufus on Fire will join us again at the same time next month for another instalment of the Artist Profile segment. And if you do happen to have a suggestion for him, so an artist that he has not as yet profiled, hit him up via his email address, Rufus, R-U-F-U-S, at aussiemusicweekly.com.au. I'm sure he's always happy to take your suggestions and, of course, any feedback on board. Well, let's jump back into the 2026 music now with the new one from Sydney-based singer-songwriter Lucy Burke. This track comes from her latest EP, Meet Me There, an EP that pretty much incorporates her jazz influences as well as her unique storytelling ability. And here's a new one called

around Australia on the Community Radio Network and heard through your local community radio station. This is Aussie Music Weekly. And just there, Melbourne-based multi-instrumentalist Kat Gretta, who released her debut EP late last year. That song was written after experiencing some significant loss in her life, and it's called Audacity. Well, we've got time to squeeze in one more track on this week's edition of Aussie Music Weekly before we have to say goodbye. So let's head back across the Nullarbor Plain now to Perth and Perth-based artist Frederick James. This is his third single release in his career to date. He was actually born in England, but moved to Australia back in 2010. And this track is all about care, resilience, and the desperation of wanting to make things better for the people you love. Frederick James for you now with Let Me Give You a Good Day.

unfortunately, that's all the time we have to share with you new local and independent music on this week's edition of Aussie Music Weekly. But don't despair, we'll be back at the same time next week on the same station you're hearing us through right now. And on next week's show, we're going to have an in-focus interview with Pinky Beecroft. Aussie Music Weekly is brought to you around Australia with thanks to the Community Broadcasting Association of Australia, who beam this show out each and every week via the Community Radio Network. 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Well, to take us out, it is Casey Barnes and Pete Murray. Yeah, a collaboration where the two musicians who have actually known each other personally for over 20 years have finally got together and said, hey, let's make some music together. Also encourage you to check out the accompanying music video for the track as well. Some very nice scenery shot in the hills around Byron Bay. So to take us out, it's Casey Barnes and Pete Murray with Time to Burn. And I'll see you next week.

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3: Welcome back to Women on the Line, where our national feminist current affairs program. 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And we're broadcast across the continent on the Community Radio Network. I'm your host for today, Scheherazade Bloul. So this is the first part of a two-part series. Today we'll be exploring the histories of imperialism in the Gulf. And next week we'll be looking at how these lineages emerge and reinforce each other in the current war on Iran, as well as look at modes of resistance, both anti-colonial and workers' resistance. 6 weeks ago, I sat down with Professor Laleh Khalili to discuss the political economy of the Persian Gulf. There were indications that there was a ceasefire looming, and since then, we've seen a memorandum of understanding between the United States and Iran. And then we've seen now, in this past week, a resumption of military confrontation, or in other words, imperial warfare. Attacks on commercial shipping escalated during the last few weeks in the Strait of Hormuz, and it's now a focal point of global concern again. Mainstream media coverage often presents these developments as like geopolitical or security crisis, often through the eyes of the Western consumer. But understanding what is happening also requires us to examine the relationship between capitalism and imperialism, which go hand in hand. And the Persian Gulf sits at a crucial kind of choke point that we're seeing. It's been central to the organization of global capitalism in the later 20th century and 21st century, but not only because of its oil reserves, but because of its shipping routes, its ports and logistics networks and military infrastructure. It hosts a lot of US bases. So Professor Laleh Khalili is a professor of Gulf Studies at the University of Exeter, and she's also the author of Sinews of War and Trade, Shipping and Capitalism in the Arabian Peninsula, and a new book published last year, Extractive Capitalism, How Commodities and Cronyism Drive Global Economy. So we did record this interview 6 weeks ago, but the short ceasefire memorandum of understanding is as if it never happened, and we're back to where we were 6 weeks ago. When they're talking about the blocking the Strait of Hormuz, it's mostly to do with the costs of petrol. There's almost no discussion ever of the impacts of this war on people, not to mention all the horrors that, you know, of the bombing campaigns and that kind of stuff. But yeah, there's almost no mention of, you know, any of those impacts. The only impacts that are mentioned is like, oh, petrol prices or the flights being grounded.
4: Yes.
2: You know, it's like these two discourses always in relation to the consumer under capitalism, you know?
4: Yes.
2: So the reason why I approached you to do this interview is because we were reading your book, The Sinews of War and Trade, in relation to trying to understand, trying to get a clearer picture of the flows of capital in the Gulf, and trying to understand, well, what's going on, how important is shipping to this war. But in your book, you talk about the bounties of war. Like, that's one of the last chapters from memory. Could you give us, or could you give listeners, a sense of the history of war in that region and its link to capitalism and imperialism of the Gulf?
4: So let's start with some larger general statements, and that is that the biggest contention of my book is that it's impossible for us to think about commerce and war as separate entities, that they are, particularly when it comes to the questions of shipping, and that they are completely and totally interwoven. I mean, if you think about, for example, the East India companies of the Netherlands and Britain and France and Portugal going out into the Indian Ocean, the ships that carried the colonizers were also often warships. So they often came with cannons. They had their role was to engage in both commerce and warfare, essentially, because that's basically what colonialism is. That the ships that enslaved Africans and engaged in the colonization of the Americas were engaged in what was called the triangle trade. And the triangle trade, you know, if ships going to Africa, picking up enslaved Africans, taking them to the Americas, and then coming with goods like gold, silver, timber, sugar, all the other bounties of the Americas back to Europe. And all of those ships also had cannons on them because, as I said, commerce and war are completely interrelated. Now, obviously, talking about all the wars in the region will take a very long time, but it is worth noting that since the end of the Second World War, basically, the wars that have emerged in the region can be categorized into three groups. One is, of course, the wars which the country of Israel has instigated, which basically Israel is a settler colony plonked down in the middle of the Arab states in the Mashriq and in the Levant. And the wars that it has engaged in 1948, 1956, 1967, 1982, 1973, 1982, on and on, basically at least one war every decade since its inception has been in the service of larger imperial powers. Because basically, if one thinks of Israel as a settler colony, first with its mother country being basically Britain, then for a very short period of time being France, which gave them nuclear weapons, and then basically becoming an extension of the United States. And a lot of those relations are now being formalized in law in the United States. It becomes clear that in a sense, since its inception, Israel has acted as a actually Herzl, the founding father of Zionism, has said, as a bulwark against Asian hordes, Asiatic hordes defending the fortress of Europe. And so that's one set of wars. And of course, those sets of wars, the effects are felt differently than the sets of wars that have centered around the Gulf. And those sets of wars are the Iran-Iraq War, and the Iraqi invasion of Kuwait in 1990 and the Desert Storm response by the United States and coalition, which shaped basically the post-Cold War era of warfare. And then, of course, the U.S. invasion of Iraq in 2003 and the cascade of violence that followed that, including the rise of ISIS. And then there's a third category of wars in the region, which are wars that are waged inside the boundaries of countries, but which have been fundamentally and significantly egged on by proxies from the outside. So they respond to particular fissures, revolutionary or counter-revolutionary fissures, fissures of class, fissures of ethnic or, I hate the term ethnic, but fissures of religious or community differences. And those, basically, you've had large or small ones, wars of counterinsurgency. You've had those happening again throughout basically the 20th century. The ones that I think it's important to point to are, for example, the civil war in Lebanon, and which lasted from the 1970s until 1990, 1991, or the civil war in Syria, which followed the extraordinary sort of moment of revolutionary hope in that country you know, you can basically look at every single country in the region, and there has been some moment in which there has been either a full civil war or sort of a insurgency, a revolutionary insurgency, and then a counterinsurgency that has attempted to put it down. So Dhofar in Oman or in Yemen or whatever. So all three of these categories of war have been incredibly significant in shaping the sort of the capitalist relations and social relations and political and economic relations in the region. The effect has been that what we have seen is gradually from sort of the middle of the 20th century onwards, whenever there has been a war somewhere, this has largely benefited the monarchies, the emirates in the Gulf, because, for example, when the civil war in Lebanon happened, all of the major banks and construction companies that were headquartered in Lebanon shifted eastward and went to Kuwait, Bahrain, and Dubai. And then when Iraq invaded Kuwait, a lot of those businesses that were in Kuwait shifted again eastward to Dubai. And so in Dubai in particular has been a major beneficiary in many ways of the wars that have happened around it. And this is not something that is unique to Dubai. I mean, whenever you actually have a city-state that is reliant on commerce, that acts as a kind of a transit or entrepot for trade, that city-state tends to play neutrally within the sort of the larger complex of its region. It aims to stay directly out of the war, and it ends up benefiting from it. So you see that also with Singapore, for example, in Southeast Asia, benefiting from a lot of the wars that are happening around them, again, civil or international. And so I think this has been particularly, that this is the larger contour of these changes that have affected Dubai. Dubai, for example, stayed quite neutral out of the Iran-Iraq wars. And that really benefited it, because it ended up acting really as a kind of a commercial outlet for Iran in that war, while also a lot of Iraqi businesses shifted themselves into Dubai to operate out, or Kuwait, or to operate out of there. What has changed, and I think this is what is significant in the 21st century, is that it's become harder for Dubai to stay in this neutral pose, in part because of the way that Abu Dhabi is asserting itself as a mini Sparta in the region, as a kind of a useful client of the United States. The United States is the global imperial power since the end of the Second World War, has always relied on a couple of powers in the Middle East to sort of ensure that its interests, which is the unimpeded flow of oil, but also its strategic communication and geographic interests, are met. And the countries that have served that function for the United States, the U.S. had a twin pillars policy in the 1970s. The twin pillars were Iran and Saudi Arabia. It's relied on Israel basically since 1967. Israel has always been kind of balanced by some other country somewhere else, Egypt or indeed Saudi Arabia or Iran indeed. And of course, right now, the two biggest, most reliable, most belligerent, most militant local powers that serve the interests of the United States are Abu Dhabi, the Emirate of Abu Dhabi, and Israel. And I think this has, it is early to sort of assess what this might mean for the United Arab Emirates, given that Abu Dhabi's belligerence is going to redound, it's going to have some effects on Dubai's posture of neutrality as a commercial entrepot. But, you know, the other fact is that the ruling families of a lot of these places spend any amount of money that is necessary, engage in any amount of surveillance that they deem fit, you know, that they deem necessary in order to ensure that they continue to be these hubs of capital accumulation. In the huge list of things that I read this morning, again, in that FD newsletter, there was also an item about how Emirates Airline, which is based out of Dubai, is now going to offer insurance to anybody in order to sort of pick up the number of flights that go back through Dubai. Of course, a couple of weeks ago, maybe a little bit longer, Dubai was also saying that Dubai Ports World is going to start offering war premium insurance, war risk premium insurance for ships that go through there in order to ensure, again, that it sort of claws back its role as the regional entrepôt, because the port of Jebel Ali in Dubai continues to be one of the largest ports in the world. I think it is the only port in the Middle East that is in the top 10 ports in the world. It is often in competition with, for example, Rotterdam in Europe. And so they are doing everything that they can in order to ensure that they can recuperate their role as this major entrepôt in response to war and perhaps benefiting from the war in some ways. That remains to be seen, though, because as I said, because of Abu Dhabi's particularly belligerent posture and the way that it was directly also engaged in bombing Iran, I wonder to what extent Iran would be happy about its commerce being routed through Dubai the way that it has been for, I would say, the last, since 1980, basically.
3: You were listening to Laleh Khalili dissect the imperial histories of the Gulf and the competing interests of different city-states. Across these stolen lands now called Australia, you have been listening to Women on the Line, where we highlight a range of gender non-conforming and women voices broadcast across the continent on the Community Radio Network.
2: Oh, can you tell us a little bit more about that? The Iranian commerce has been rooted since the 80s through Dubai. Yeah. And also just a second question as a point of clarification. You know, as we know, the Trucial States or the United Arab Emirates is seven emirates that but have separate their like city states, as you explain. Could you just tell us a little bit about the belligerent stance that Abu Dhabi is taking?
4: In the Gulf, the Trucial States, essentially until oil was discovered, served a significant strategic function for the British. They served as a kind of place of communication and commerce, again, sort of transit. In the 20th century, the different emirates ended up having slightly different relations to the British. And these slightly different relations emerged out of internal Arab politics. In the United Arab Emirates, the particular politics is really interesting because the Emir of Sharjah was in the 1950s and 60s actually a major supporter, follower of Gamal Abdel Nasser in Egypt. And Nasser was an anti-colonial force. Whereas Dubai, which was the other significant sort of trading, it was Dubai and Sharjah were the significant trading ports. Abu Dhabi was nothing at that point because oil was not yet discovered. And so Sharjah and Dubai were major competitors with one another. And the British decided to financially and infrastructurally and otherwise sort of favor the Dubai ruling family. The British decided that they were going to let Sharjah's port silt over, so they stopped dredging and cleaning it, to allow all of the commerce shift over to Dubai. And then, of course, when Aden broke out in an anti-colonial revolt in the basically from the end of the 1950s until the end of the 1960s, when they became independent of the British. British also engineered it, so all of their industry and all the businesses and everything shifted from Aden and went to Dubai. So, again, this was explicitly to favor Dubai. Oil was discovered in most of these smaller states in the 1940s. Bahrain was the earliest in the 1930s. Abu Dhabi was actually the latest in the 1960s. And so over the course of those decades, oil was discovered in a lot of these places. During the Second World War, of course, oil was not exploited in the region. But from the 1960s onwards, Abu Dhabi starts becoming richer, in part because of the bounties of oil. Nevertheless, really, it's Abu Dhabi that now calls the shots, because when the big crash happened in 2008, and Dubai, which was a major financial center, therefore it was affected by the cascading effects of the global financial crash. Abu Dhabi is the one that rescued Dubai, basically Dubai's economy, by giving them a bunch of money, which is why the major tall building in Dubai is called Burj Khalifa. There's this element of competition between the different emirates, which emerges both out of external favoring of one or the other. So obviously Abu Dhabi, because it is the biggest emirate and it has a military and it pays for, its petrodollars pay for a lot of armament, it is become the United States' little Sparta. But there's also internal fissures which arise out of the sort of the political allegiances and alliances of the various ruling families, and also the extent to which the merchant class has had a role in the politics of those places. Where the merchant class was strong and expressed itself, you have some semblance of pushback against the ruling families in those places. So you had Bahrain, you had Kuwait, actually, which until a year or two ago, where the Kuwaiti ruling family actually shut down the parliament and stripped a large number of people, both of Bedouin background folks that used to circulate in all of the Arabian Peninsula, as well as other Arabs that had been given nationality in Kuwait, stripped them of their nationalities. Indications are that they did this in order to, for the ruling family to be able to join the Abraham Accords, because Abraham Accords are extremely unpopular with the populations themselves. Abraham Accords being the deal between the Bahrainis and the and Abu Dhabi, United Arab Emirates, and Israel.
2: I was reading some analysis a few years ago now for the position that then it puts Palestinians in, and October 7 was in response to, Saudi going to come on to the Abraham Accords? Sorry.
4: I think there is some speculation that all of these... all of these different deals that are made, from Camp David Accords, which normalized sort of the relationships between Egypt and Israel, to the Abraham Accords, to, of course, Oslo, and then subsequent Jordan, Jordanian-Israeli peace accords, to then Syria and Sudan supposedly normalizing relationships. All of this has been in order for basically the United States, little Sparta, Israel, to become normalized in the region. But it's also really important to note that there are also these countries obviously act as clients of the United States, but they also have very specific interests of their own, often their ruling families and the ruling class in them do. So in the case of Israel, for example, it's a very expansionist ideological sort of the greater Israel idea, which goes from the Mesopotamia all the way to the River Nile and northwards towards Litani River in Lebanon, which explains basically the map of occupation and bombing in every Israeli war, right? I mean, if you just imagine that the ultimate aim of Zionism in the Middle East has been this, reaching this territorial greater Israel, a biblical fantasy origin story, but on the other hand, also a very specifically and deeply pragmatic economic expansionist policy, because it gives this power, control over lots of rivers, lots of energy sources, etc., etc., basically everything that Israel does is, regardless of who's been in power, has been a kind of a move towards this expansionist Greater Israel policy. What is interesting about Abu Dhabi or the various kinds of emirates of the United Arab Emirates is that they also have their own interests. And some of those interests are, for example, access to gold because of the major gold markets, which have been historically a sort of an enormous source of income in Dubai, but also in Abu Dhabi. And in addition, questions of food security have arisen, become increasingly important as the water in the region dwindles, and so the and of course war can affect the import of food. So the United Arab Emirates involvement in Sudan, for example, can be really explained through the fact that the United Arab Emirates has been trying to secure land in a lot of eastern northeast Africa. So in Egypt, in Sudan, in Ethiopia, etc., for food security. And then, of course, there is the fact that once you develop a kind of a military and a militarist culture, it's basically, if you're a hammer, everything looks like a nail. And so the United Arab Emirates, and specifically Abu Dhabi, has been incredibly important in causing rifts and fissures in Syria, in Libya, in Iraq, you name it, by supporting very specific kinds of nasty figures that are ultimately end up being the clients of the United States. And so those particular interests are also driving the United Arab Emirates. And so this combination of, on the one hand, acting as an imperial client, but on the other hand, having these very specific interests that are feeding the ruling classes of those places that are driving a lot of the conflicts in the region and the specific political and geopolitical postures of some of these powers.
3: And so you were listening to Laleh Khalili speaking about the long histories of imperialism and capitalism in the Arabian Peninsula. And so that's all we have time for today. This is part one of a two-part series. In part two, we'll be looking at how these lineages become evident in the current war on Iran that we are seeing play out right now. We'll also be looking at anti-colonial resistance and workers' revolts in the region. And that will be in part two. We'd love to hear your comments or thoughts about the program, so please send us an email to womenontheline@gmail.com. You can also find us on Instagram. Women on the Line is a national feminist current affairs program. It's produced and presented by a range of women and gender non-conforming broadcasters from 3CR in Naarm, Melbourne. We're broadcast across Australia on the Community Radio Network. 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
6: Hello and welcome to Accent of Women, a show by and about women from diverse cultures and languages right across the world. I'm Harita, and today we are going to explore a new topic which we haven't been these days. And as of today, technology has become an inseparable part of our everyday lives. From the moment we wake up until we go to sleep, we interact with computers, mobile phones, artificial intelligence, cloud services, and countless digital technologies. Yet behind these innovations are thousands of talented professionals who continue shaping the future of our world. Although technology continues growing rapidly, women remain underrepresented in many areas of computer science and engineering. Today's conversation explores why this happens, the opportunities available today, and how more young women are entering one of the fastest growing industries in the world. Joining us today is Ms. Shweta Murugesan, who is currently pursuing her bachelor's degree in computer science. Ms. Shweta Murugesan, welcome to Accent of Women.
7: Thank you so much, Harita. It's a pleasure to be a part of Accent of Women. Technology has become part of almost everything we do today, yet many people still don't fully understand what computer science actually involves. It is much more than simply writing code. Computer science is about solving problems, building systems that improve people's lives, creating new innovations, and continuously learning because technology changes every single day. I'm really excited to discuss this topic today because I believe more young women should feel confident about exploring careers in technology.
6: All right, Shweta, let's begin with a very basic question, because many people still confuse computer science with simply sitting in front of a computer and writing code all day. As someone studying in this field, how would you explain computer science to someone who has absolutely no technical background?
7: Yeah, I think that's a wonderful question because it is one of the biggest misconceptions people have. Computer science is not simply about programming. Coding is certainly a part of the field, but it is only one piece of a much bigger picture. At its core, computer science is the study of solving problems using technology. Whenever we use Google Maps to find directions, online banking to transfer money, online shopping applications, hospital management systems, or even social media platforms, computer science is working behind the scenes. Students in computer science learn subjects such as programming, databases, networking, cybersecurity, artificial intelligence, software engineering, algorithms, and much more. The purpose isn't simply to build software. It is to build solutions that make people's lives easier, faster, and more efficient. One thing I personally enjoy is that technology never remains the same. Every year, new developments appear, which means there is always something new to learn. That continuous learning keeps the field exciting.
6: I'm so glad and very interesting to learn things from you today. And as technology is one of the fast growing industries today, what inspired you personally to choose computer science?
7: Choosing computer science was not simply about finding a job. I was always fascinated by how technology works. Whenever I used an application or visited a website, I became curious about the people who created it. I wanted to understand what happens behind the screen. As I learned more about technology, I realized that computer science offers endless opportunities to solve real-world problems. Today, technology influences healthcare, education, banking, agriculture, transportation, and almost every industry. That means computer science graduates are not limited to working in one particular sector. They have opportunities to contribute across many different industries. Another reason I chose this field is because it is constantly challenging us to think logically and creatively at the same time. Every programming problem has multiple possible solutions. Finding the best solution requires patience, analytical thinking, and continuous improvement. That process has taught me not only technical skills, but also problem-solving skills that are valuable in everyday life.
6: That's really great to hear that you have known the practical solutions for the problems which are arising in our everyday life. Although more women are entering technology today, many people still describe computer science as a male-dominated field. Why do you think that perception still exists?
7: Historically, technology has often been seen as a field dominated by men. Although this perception is slowly changing, certain stereotypes continue to influence how young people think about careers. Sometimes girls grow up believing technology is too difficult or only suitable for people who have been interested in computers since childhood. In reality, that simply isn't true. Technology is a field where anyone can succeed through curiosity, practice, and persistence. The encouraging news is that more women are entering computer science than even before. Many successful women today are leading technology companies, conducting research, developing artificial intelligence systems, and creating innovative startups. Their achievements are inspiring younger generations to believe that they also belong in this industry. I believe diversity makes technology stronger. When people from different backgrounds work together, they bring different ideas, experiences, and perspectives that ultimately leads to better products that serve society more effectively.
6: I guess people like you and women who are entering in technology fields can bring it more possible, I guess. So, as a student who is doing artificial intelligence, so this is a content whether there is opportunity or threat which will make artificial intelligence in future days will grow more or to defeat the world in labor. So artificial intelligence has become one of the biggest topic in technology today. Some people believe AI will create incredible opportunities. Others worry it may replace human jobs. As a computer science student, what is your perspective?
7: Artificial intelligence is one of the most exciting developments we have seen in recent years. It already helps doctors detect diseases, supports students with personalized learning, improves transportation systems, and assists businesses in making better decisions. At the same time, AI naturally raises questions about employment and ethics. Some routine tasks will certainly become automated. However, history has shown that technological revolutions also create entirely new careers. Rather than replacing people completely, AI will change the way people work. Future professionals will increasingly work alongside intelligent systems rather than compete against them. This is why continuous learning has become more important than ever. Students entering university today should understand that graduation is only the beginning of their learning journey. Technology will continue evolving throughout our careers, and successful professionals will be those who remain adaptable and willing to learn new skills.
6: The next one is, beyond coding, what do computer science students actually learn? So Shweta, many students and many people assume that computer science students spend their entire university life just writing code. But I'm sure there's much more to the course than that. Could you tell our listeners what students actually learn during a computer science degree?
7: Yeah, that's a common misunderstanding. Programming is certainly one of the core subjects, but it is only one part of the entire course. Computer science teaches us how to think logically and solve problems systematically. Throughout our degree, we learn about software engineering, database management, networking, operating systems, web development, mobile application development, artificial intelligence, cybersecurity, cloud computing, and data structures. Every subject develops different skills. Some subjects focus on designing software. Others help us to understand how computers communicate across networks. Some teach us how to protect digital information from cyber attacks. What I enjoy most is that every project challenges us to think differently. Instead of memorizing answers, we learn how to analyze problems and build solutions. That ability to think critically is probably one of the biggest lessons computer science gives us.
6: From what you have said now, cybersecurity is the next part. Like, why should everyone care cybersecurity? These days, we hear more about online scams, hacked accounts, and data breaches almost every week. Many people think cybersecurity only concerns large companies. How important is cybersecurity for ordinary people?
7: Cybersecurity affects everyone, whether we realize it or not. Almost everything we do today involves digital information. We use online banking, shopping websites, email accounts, mobile applications, and social media every single day. Every account contains personal information that should be protected. Cybersecurity isn't only about preventing hackers from attacking large organizations. It also involves helping ordinary people protect themselves. Simple habits such as creating strong passwords, enabling two-factor authentication, recognizing suspicious links, and keeping software update can significantly reduce online risk. Education is becoming just as important as technology. Many cyber attacks succeed not because technology fails, but because people unknowingly share information or click unsafe links. As technology becomes more advanced, digital awareness becomes an essential life skill for everyone.
6: From what you have said, it's coming to a point like computer science is not just sitting in front of a computer and writing code all day. And it has a lot of things which affects even common people who doesn't even know what computer and other things are. So university life can be exciting, but it can be also stressful. What are some of the biggest challenges computer science students like you face during your studies?
7: Yeah, one of the biggest challenges is that technology changes very quickly. What students learn during first year may already evolve by the time they graduate. This means we must continuously learn beyond the classroom. Assignments can also be demanding because programming requires patience. Sometimes a single small mistake in the code can prevent an entire program from working. Finding that mistake may take several hours. At first, this can be frustrating. However, over time, we learn that problem solving is part of the learning process. Another challenge is balancing university, personal life, and sometimes part-time work. Many students manage multiple responsibilities while still trying to build technological skills through personal projects and internships. Although it can be difficult, these experiences also prepare us for professional careers.
6: As you said, technology is often associated with business and innovation. But can computer science also help solve social problems?
7: Absolutely. This is actually one of the reasons I enjoy studying computer science. Technology has enormous potential to improve society. In healthcare, technology assists doctors in diagnosing diseases earlier. In education, online learning platforms make knowledge accessible to students regardless of location. Farmers use technology to monitor weather conditions and improve agricultural productivity. People with disabilities benefit from assistive technologies that improve communication and independence. Governments increasingly use digital services to improve public access to information. Computer science, therefore, isn't only about computers. It's about solving real problems that affect real people. When technology is developed responsibly, it has the ability to improve quality of life for millions of people around the world.
6: So, our discussion today focuses on women in technology, as you know. I would like to ask one question for this part of our conversation, which is very important. How important is it for women already working or studying in technology to support other women entering this field?
7: I think it is incredibly important. Representation matters. When young girls see women succeeding in technology, they begin believing that they can succeed too. Sometimes, encouragement from another woman can completely change someone's confidence. Mentoring, sharing experiences, and creating supportive communities help reduce the fear that many beginners feel when entering a new industry. Success should never be such a competition. Instead, every successful woman creates opportunities for the next generation. I hope more women continue inspiring, mentoring, and encouraging each other because technology becomes stronger when different voices are included. Ultimately, innovation benefits when everyone has an opportunity to contribute.
6: Moving to the next part, Shweta, technology has changed dramatically over the past decade, and it continues to evolve every single day. Artificial intelligence, robotics, cloud computing, virtual reality, and automation are becoming part of our daily lives. Looking ahead, where do you think technology will be in the next 10 years, and what excites you the most about the future?
7: The future of technology is incredibly exciting because we are only beginning to see what is possible. In the coming years, artificial intelligence will become even more integrated into our daily lives. Healthcare will become more personalized, education will become more interactive, and smart technologies will help solve problems that once seemed impossible. However, I also believe that technology should always be developed responsibly. Innovation should improve people's lives rather than create unnecessary inequality or confusion. As future professionals, we have a responsibility to build technology that is ethical, secure, and accessible to everyone. One thing that excites me most is that technology creates opportunities that didn't exist before. New careers are constantly emerging, and young people today have the chance to work on solutions that could positively impact millions of lives around the world.
6: That's so great to hear things like which you know that you can share people in today's life to follow regarding the technology and things. One concern many people have is that while technology connects us digitally, it sometimes disconnects us personally. Do you think technology is bringing people together or pushing them apart?
7: Yeah, I think the answer depends on how we choose to use technology. Technology itself is neither good nor bad. It is simply a tool. It allows families living in different countries to stay connected through video calls. Students can access world-class education from their homes. Businesses can collaborate across continents. These are incredible advantages. At the same time, excessive dependence on technology can reduce face-to-face communication if we are not careful. We should remember that technology should support human relationships rather than replace them. Finding a healthy balance is important. When used responsibly, technology has the power to strengthen communities rather than weaken them.
6: Let's imagine there are no limits. If you had unlimited resources and opportunity to create one technology that could genuinely improve people's life, what would you choose to build?
7: That's a fascinating question. If I had that opportunity, I would focus on education. I would love to develop technology that provides equal learning opportunities to every child, regardless of where they live or their financial situation. Education changes lives, and technology has the power to remove many barriers. Imagine a platform where every student has access to quality learning, personalized guidance, and practical skills in their own language. I believe technology should reduce inequality rather than increase it. If innovation can help even one child achieve their dreams, then it has already made a meaningful difference.
6: You're right. There may be many young girls listening today who are interested in technology but feel uncertain about choosing computer science. What message would you like to share with them?
7: My message is very simple. Never believe that technology belongs only to a certain group of people. Computer science belongs to anyone who's curious, willing to learn, and prepared to keep improving. You don't need to know everything before you begin. Every software engineer, every programmer, and every technology leader started as a beginner. Don't be afraid of making mistakes, because every mistake teaches you something valuable. Ask questions, stay curious, believe in your abilities. Most importantly, never let stereotypes decide what you are capable of achieving. Your ideas have value, and the technology industries need diverse voices and fresh perspectives.
6: It has been a truly pleasure speaking with you and learning more about the world of computer science and technology today. Thank you so much for being part of Accent of Women today, Ms. Shweta Murugesan. Through today's conversation, you have helped us understand that technology is not just about computers or coding. It is about solving problems, creating opportunities, and making a positive impact on society. I'm sure many of our listeners, especially students and young women who are considering careers in technology, have found your experiences both inspiring and encouraging. Thank you once again for sharing your journey, your knowledge, and your valuable insights with us. We wish you all the very best in your studies and your future career.
7: Thank you very much, Harita. It has been an absolute pleasure to be a part of Accent of Women. I'm truly grateful for the opportunity to share my journey and my thoughts on technology and computer science. I hope our discussion has encouraged more young people, especially young women, to explore this field with confidence and curiosity. Technology is constantly evolving, and there is a place for everyone who's willing to learn and grow. Thank you once again for inviting me, and thank you so much for all the listeners for joining us today.
6: As we come towards the end of today's conversation, I would like to take a few moments to reflect on everything we have discussed. Technology has become such a natural part of our daily lives that we often forget the people behind it. Every mobile application we use, every website we visit, every online payment we make, and every digital service we depend on has been created by people who once started as students learning one concept at a time. Today's discussion has reminded us that computer science is not simply about writing code. It is about curiosity, creativity, critical thinking, and solving real-world problems. Technology has the power to improve healthcare, education, communication, transportation, and countless other aspects of our lives. But perhaps its greatest strength lies in its ability to connect people and create opportunities that were unimaginable in just a few decades ago. We also spoke about the importance of encouraging more women to enter technology. Diversity is not just about representation. It leads to better ideas, better innovation, and better solutions. Every young girl who chooses to study technology today has the potential to become tomorrow's innovator, entrepreneur, or researchers too. The digital world will continue to evolve. New careers will emerge and existing careers will continue to transform. That is why lifelong learning has become more important than ever. Degrees may open doors, but curiosity keeps those doors open throughout our careers. One message that stayed with me throughout today's conversation is that technology should always remain people-centered. No matter how advanced artificial intelligence becomes or how quickly innovation progresses, technology should always exist to improve human lives. As consumers, students, and future professionals, we all have a responsibility to use technology wisely, ethically, and responsibly. Innovation should never come at the expense of privacy, equality, or human values. Instead, it should create opportunities that make education more accessible, healthcare more efficient, and communication more meaningful. If there are students listening to us today, especially young women who may be unsure about choosing a career in technology, I hope today's discussion gives you confidence. You don't have to know everything before you begin. Every expert was once a beginner. Every successful programmer wrote this first line of code one day. And every innovation started as an idea in someone's mind. Technology is one of the key industries where your curiosity can become your greatest strength. So keep asking questions, keep learning, don't be afraid of making mistakes, and most importantly, believe in your ability to create something meaningful. Once again, my sincere thanks to Ms. Shweta Murugeshan for joining us today and sharing her experiences so openly. I hope today's conversation has inspired our learners and listeners to look beyond the screen.

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Music of Accent of Women was written and produced by George Conjeri. 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Thanks for tuning into the program, and I'm Harita. We are looking forward to your company again next week. Thank you. Ta-da, bye-bye.

Welcome to the program for another week here on the Community Radio Network. Andrew Lampkin with you here for the next hour, and I hope things have been good in your world. 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

That's Contact for another week. Once again, we're out of time. Thanks for being here. We'll be back with you on the Community Radio Network same time next week on your local station. And of course, you can revisit us anytime and for as long as you like at the now rather quite large

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Stuart Kipps my name, and thanks for joining me. Whether you're a regular listener or this is your first experience of Dirt Music. And if you're wondering what Dirt Music is all about, let me tell you. Dirt Music is a radio show about music that comes from the heart and takes absolutely no prisoners. What you're about to hear can come from right across the musical spectrum, just so long as it's made with no concession whatsoever to fad or to fashion. It's another week, another Dirt Music. Lots of music to get through. Some of it's old, some of it's new, and some of it inevitably is in between. Have you been wondering what the new Rolling Stones album is like? Have you bought a copy? Have you streamed it? It's called Foreign Tongues. I've had a couple of listens and I like it quite a lot so far. Maybe you just don't care and you stopped listening to the Rolling Stones decades ago. But to assist you in your decision-making, we're going to have a listen this week to start the show with two songs from Foreign Tongues, The Countrified, A Ringing Hollow, and then the Stones' version. Interesting idea, their version of Amy Winehouse's You Know I'm No Good. Here we go on Dirt Music. Let me know what you think of these two tunes.

Two tunes to get us underway this week on Dirt Music, both from the brand new Rolling Stones album called Foreign Tongues. We listen to Ringing Hollow and the Stones cover of Amy Winehouse's You Know I'm No Good. Did you like them? Do you think the Stones will come back and tour Australia one more time? Will they continue touring at all? These are all the questions that surround the Rolling Stones at the moment. But let us move on. Alison Russell, very, very fine singer and songwriter, has got a new album out called In the Hour of Chaos. I think that should be plural in the country where she lives, In the Hours of Chaos. This is a song from it called Just Like Saturday.

Three more fine tunes on Dirt Music this week. Stuart Coop with you. A lot more to come as well. So stay tuned. But we listen to Alison Russell with a song from her brand new album, a song called Just Like Saturday. After that, a band from New Orleans. They brought out an album, what seems like only yesterday, which I liked very, very much. And they've got a new one already. It's called Florida Waters. And we listen to the tune Florida Water Blues. And then after that, Don Walker, who's got a new album coming soon. And I'm excited. I'm excited about seeing him play when he tours, when it's released. And a song from it, the latest one released, called Luck. Now, what are we going to do? I was going to say after that. But now, Morrissey, he of the Smiths fame, he of all sorts of other fame or infamy, has got a new record out and it's got a song on it about probably the most famous music critic ever, a certain Lester Bangs. So I thought we'd have a listen to Morrissey singing about Lester Bangs and then we'd have a listen to Lester Bangs himself in his musician mode. Here we go.

All right.

come on.

three intriguing and diverse tunes there on the Dirt Music Radio Show this week. First up, Morrissey. Yes, Morrissey, with his song about the famous rock music critic Lester Bangs, who died in the early 1980s. Morrissey, before he was Des Morrissey, was known as Stephen Morrissey, and you heard the references to the New York Dolls in that song. And Morrissey wrote a fan-styled book about the New York Dolls before the formation of the Smiths and a whole lot of things he's done as a solo artist since then. And then I thought, well, okay, let's have a listen to Lester Bangs himself with his band The Delinquents from an album that was recorded and released in 1980 called Duke Savages and the Brazos. And the song we listened to, I'm In Love With My Walls. We followed that with Loren and Buck Meek. Going back, I just like it, felt like playing it again. Going back to 2021 and their version of Early Morning Rain, a very distinctive take on the song written by Gordon Lightfoot, but probably best known via the version done by Peter, Paul and Mary. Something new now, Zar, S-A-Z-R. Well, known to her mum and dad as Sarah Roche, and a new song from her, terrific one, called To You.

Lots and lots of great new music around, whether it comes from the Rolling Stones, who we started the show with, or very, very new contemporary artists. We listened then to, from Sydney, I think, Sazar, S-A-Z-R, a new song from her called To You. After that, a duo I like very much, divide their time between Brooklyn in the United States and New York City and Melbourne, but I think there's more time in Brooklyn than there is in Melbourne. Leluc, new album from them called Sweet Thief, and a terrific song from them called Homesick in L.A. And then an artist I like very, very much from the United States, Israel Nash. He's got a new album out called Rain Plans, and from that album we listen to Maya Canyon. It is time for me to say goodbye to those of you taking the syndicated show. Hope you can join me next week for another Dirt Music coming to you from the studios of 2SER and around Australia, thanks to the Community Radio Network. I'm a big fan of the saxophone player Lakeisha Benjamin. She came to Australia, it seems like a lot of years ago, and I saw her play in Sydney. She was incredible. She's got a brand new album out called We Dream, and this is a piece from it called Flame Keeper.

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Beadle opened the program for us this week with the track from his new album, Smokin' at GT's, and the track is Tell My Mama. Beadle is an exceptional guitarist that I had the pleasure of seeing live at Australia's biggest festival at the time. He is world class, and I love the fact that he hosts a jam night every week at the Brass Monkey in Cronulla's southern suburb of Sydney. The venue itself means something to me, as I not only performed there in my youth, a moment memorable because the band was adopted by the local biker gang, which is not an honour. We saw it, but neither did we decline. But Cronulla was my home before moving up to the north coast of New South Wales. Anyway, Ray Beadle is the real deal and covers all of the bases with his guitar virtuosity, his singing and his songwriting. Smokin' at GT's came out of a backyard recording session during COVID lockdowns, so the album itself is raw and real. Hi and welcome to this week's program of Blues Roots and Boots. With so much new music and albums recently released, Killing Floor from the Blue Mountains have a great new set. So does Frank Sultana with the Honey Badgers. Hey Gringo, Kaipo and Aaron Jack all have brand new albums out. Other artists with new music this week are Jade Gibson, Nathan Lamont, DK Effect, Hayden Phillips, Paper Daisies, and from the USA, it's Big Harp George. Next up, it's Jade Gibson, who's reworked the Fleetwood Mac hit, The Chain, and given it a very cool country rock vibe. She's from rural northeast Victoria and cites a variety of influences on her music, including Casey Musgraves and Fleetwood Mac, so I suppose no surprise that she's chosen to pay homage to one of those influences as she blends country, pop, Americana, and rock to define her own sound. This is Jade Gibson with The Chain.

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From the Riverina region comes Wiradjuri man Nathan Lamont, a singer-songwriter who's already amassed 90,000 followers and 2 million streams of his music. He earned himself a scholarship to travel to and study in Nashville, USA in 2025 and has been a finalist three times over at Tamworth Country Music Festival Star Maker Contest. We just heard the latest single from Nathan Lamont, Loves to Hate Me. I could listen to Aaron West's guitar playing all day. He has blues feel and jazzy influences and is just so tasteful. He's just released an album called Koori Jack, and from that album, we're going to check out Spread a Little Light Around.

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Adelaide blues soul band, the Honey Badgers, have teamed up with 2023 Memphis Blues Challenge winner Frank Sultana to present a live set, and the last track, Hell or High Water, comes from that album, simply titled Frank Sultana and the Honey Badgers Live. The Honey Badgers themselves were top six finalists at the Memphis International Blues Challenge in 2023, and their live performance footage on their website gives a good indication as to why they're impressing audiences all over the country. Up next, it's Sydney-based instrumentalist-composer Brad Kypriotis, who performs under the name Kypo. He is diverse in his influences and a skillful musician, not afraid to push, bend and blend genres. I suppose that's what draws me to his sound, and it's also the blend of jazz and blues that I hear. He's just released an EP called No Longer Where You Were, with our next track, Never Had to Run, coming from that set.

That was Let Me Tell You, which comes from Hey Gringo's just released album titled Adios Amigo. The jazz, blues and roots band has been active since 1993, and Adios Amigo is their 9th album release. It's a band full of passion and energy, led by Daryl Roberts, and the joy the band has in playing together is a palpable thing. From the raw energy of Hey Gringo, now to the sounds of a young country star on the rise in Hayden Phillis. He's a strong songwriter and storyteller, focusing on the challenges facing his generation. From the southern end of Sydney, his voice and his stories are Australian, with his music reflecting Americana influences. Here is Hayden Phillis with Stick Poke Tattoos. Yeah.

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Blue Mountains power trio Killing Floor released their album debut, Better Late Than Never, recently, and Magic Sam, which is the name of the last track, is the focus single from that album. Although they've been releasing singles since 2023, Better Late Than Never is the first album from the band and arguably exemplifies a tag they picked up after a standout festival performance of Rage Against the Blues, an obvious play on Rage Against the Machine, but really only accurate in terms of the energy they bring, because the sound they bring is steeped in blues tradition, so not really raging against the blues, but embracing it with all the commitment they can muster. A different flavour altogether comes from Tasmania's DK Effect. This sophisticated 8-piece soulful blues gospel-infused and funk outfit with a trio of powerhouse female vocalists and a band exhibiting a tight musicianship keeps releasing great tracks one after the other. Smile is their latest, coming from their second album, The Way It Used To Be, due for release in September.

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The eighth album from Big Hub George, a San Franciscan bluesman, is titled No Shortcuts. And Death Rattle of the Republic, the track we just heard, is the first single release from his new album. This is a man of many talents who, before making music his priority, was a criminal defence lawyer, a Middle East expert, and a law professor. The song's boppy beat belies an underlying dark critique of the state of US politics, obvious in the title Death Rattle of the Republic. The act taking us home tonight is Gold Coast country folk duo Paper Daisies. Warm and wistful are terms that have been used to describe their music from these two talented singers whose voices harmonise effortlessly. Thank you for tuning in to Blues Roots and Boots for this week, and I trust you're staying well over the season that abounds with coughs, cold and runny noses. Here is Paper Daisies with their latest, Bonnie, and until next time, don't forget to make a great day.

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1: My name Hector Chandalu from Waterman community. I sing that bloke that somebody did, and I had to read this out for the whole community. And it dead man, song of dead man, honey. I'll sing it for you. Thank you.

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1: 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So until there is justice, there is just us. Or is it just me? 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

our community's been stranded for too damn long. And even though we issued report after report, we're still singing the same song. 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Yeah, I'm just getting warm. 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
6: Here's a song that didn't make it to Soul Deep. But it's actually our favourite on the set, I think. Except this bit.

Thank you. Thank you. It's good to be back down here in Austin. It's been a while. Since we're here at Austin City Limits, anyway, it's been a while. About 3 years. What's going on for us?

Hello and welcome to the show. Many of you already know that A Breath of Fresh Air features some of the best musical artists from the 60s, 70s and 80s, telling their own stories in their own voices. You're probably also aware that I just love to take your requests. 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Now, today my guest is a founding member of the Grammy-winning, platinum-selling rock band Toto. He's songwriter-keyboardist Steve Porcaro, who had huge pop hits with songs like Hold the Line, Rosanna, and Make Believe. He also co-wrote Human Nature on Michael Jackson's 30 million-selling Thriller album.

Toto comprise Steve's brothers, Jeff and Mike Porcaro, along with David Page, David Hungate, Steve Lukather, Bobby Kimball, Fergie Fredrickson and Joseph Williams. Each has a unique story, but the tale of the Porcaro brothers is particularly interesting. Jeff Porcaro was the drummer extraordinaire. Sadly, he passed away in 1992 from a heart attack. Then there's Mike Porcaro, the bassist. He joined Toto in the 80s. Unfortunately, he battled ALS for a long time before he passed away in 2015. Lastly, there's youngest brother Steve Porcaro, a keyboard wizard. He added those magical melodies to Toto's music and co-wrote some of their biggest hits, like Africa.

0: Connecticut, Steve's musical roots run deep in his family tree, but I'll let him tell you about it.
1: I was a horrible student on piano. Every time it would get hard, I would easily get distracted. I think I had some undiagnosed attention deficit stuff even then.
0: We didn't even have that around then.
1: Right, exactly.
0: And you got it.
1: Oh, big time. And I would just let it go. You know, lessons would start. I'd realize that I wasn't ready for a lesson, so I'd cancel. And then another week would go by and I'd cancel and I would just stop taking. But my dad was quite a prolific teacher and he was known as being a really strong drum teacher. And he was always bartering with fellow studio musicians, would always come to him and ask them to teach their kids drums. And if it was a keyboard player, of which there were many, he would say, sure, you want to teach my kid? And that was the thing, is I never gave up completely. I'd always be willing to try again to start with another teacher. You know, I was never a great student in any way, shape, or form. But I think that kind of wound up making me this unique thing. We kind of came to L.A. pretty late. My dad was 36 years old. This is in 1966. My dad moved his wife and four kids from Connecticut to be a freelance studio musician. You know what I mean? It was a very risky proposition, but he did well really right away. And I'll never forget, it was a huge relief for my dad was after a couple of years of being here, he got the Glenn Campbell show. It was a TV show that he was in the band, so it was steady work.
0: Steve's dad was Joe Porcaro. As mentioned, he was a well-known jazz drummer who played sessions for legends like Boz Scaggs, Barbara Streisand, Stan Getz, Frank Sinatra, The Monkees, Gladys Knight, and Madonna.

0: when I was coming out of high school and I saw both my brothers did so well right out of school as far as doing big time sessions right away. And we all knew, we all wanted to be studio musicians. There was no plan B. You know, we all were going to be musicians like our dad. And studio musicians were our heroes, along with the Beatles and with other pop bands. But our day job for sure, what we were going to do right off the bat, was to be studio musicians.
1: Steve always looked up to big brothers Mike and Jeff, especially as the two older boys honed their skills. The pair were quickly recognised for their exceptional talent and in no time became sought-after session players. Steve, on the other hand, couldn't quite compete with his brother's prowess, so he found himself another role.
0: I really dug into the synth thing. I saw that a lot of those guys didn't know much about synthesizers.
2: It was brand new at the time, wasn't it?
0: So brand new at the time. And all of a sudden just started getting gigs programming for these great keyboard players. So I didn't wind up being in competition with them so much. I kind of wound up being part of it.
2: Yeah. So you found a niche and you explored that.
0: Exactly. I really exploited that niche.
1: Steve became known in music circles as the expert on the synthesizer. And all of a sudden, he, like his brothers, was in hot demand.
2: Your dad was happy for you guys all to have a career in music.
0: Oh, he was thrilled. And I think they were worried. And I think especially they were worried about me because I didn't know the Great American Songbook. I couldn't improvise jazz, but they were very thrilled that it all worked out.
1: In the mid-70s, Steve joined ex-British Spooky Tooth member Gary Wright's band and played keyboard on Gary's hugely successful album, The Dreamweaver, which featured that chart-topping title track.
3: I

0: about working with Gary Wright?
1: Yeah, that was amazing. As a kid, once I knew I wanted to do music, I just couldn't wait. My brother left high school early to go on the road with Sonny and Cher, and right away things were clicking. And pretty much the same for my brother Mike. Right out of high school, he was on the road and working and doing sessions. And I had just finished half of my senior year. You know, the famous producer, keyboard player, songwriter David Foster had just done the Dreamweaver album with Gary. We were all friends. He was using both my brothers on lots of sessions, and he knew who I was. And he was actually starting to use me a little bit. That was one of my first programming gigs, was I did all the stuff that David Foster, you know, when he first started producing. And he had just finished doing the sessions for Dreamweaver with Gary in the studio. And Gary asked him if he knew any young keyboard players who would be willing to go on the road. And David thought of me, and I got the gig. I auditioned, and within 10 minutes got the gig, and it was such a cool experience. You know?
0: I bet. Can you describe it?
1: Gary had been around for a while. He was kind of a veteran at that point. He had been in the band Spooky Tooth. He was real good friends with George Harrison, had worked on a bunch of his stuff. But this was him just doing his solo thing, I think, for the first time. The thing about it is, even though he was just kind of starting off, he was very well connected. So we were right away on these great gigs. We would be opening for Peter Frampton and Yes, doing stadium gigs and these huge festivals and gigs that most young bands would kill to be on and have that kind of exposure. It was an amazing experience.
0: Steve continued working and touring with Gary Wright all the way through to the 80s, and the two collaborated on Gary's 1981 album, The Right Place. Steve had been with him since a teenager.

0: You were how old?
1: 17.
0: I hadn't finished high school. You hadn't finished high school. No. Did it turn your head?
1: Yeah. As far as thinking I was God's gift, no, I may have acted like that a little bit, but I had brothers and enough people who had very biting senses of humor, and if any of us were getting too big for our own britches, we would be,
0: pulled
1: we had
0: right
1: lots
0: down.
1: To kind of cut us down to size.
0: I'm chatting with Steve Picaro from Toto. In terms of your brothers, were you competitive with them or did they foster your growth?
1: They totally fostered it. They were very demanding. My brother Jeff could be very tough on me, but yet there was more of an encouragement thing coming from them, especially in a band situation. It was one of those sibling things where when we lived at home, say Jeff and I would be at each other's throats. The second he moved out and got his own apartment, he was the coolest older brother in the world. We got along great. Then all of a sudden we were in a band together again. There was that familial tension.
0: The first band that Steve had been in with Mike and Jeff was called the Porcaro Brothers. The band was a precursor to their later involvement in Toto. Your dad must have been so proud of the three of you.
1: I think he was.
0: Joe Porcaro had been getting used to the idea that his boys were destined to make music for some time. The three of them were deeply involved in bands all through high school, and they managed to find some pretty talented classmates to join them too.
1: It was kind of two generations of a high school band. David Page and my brother Jeff had a band in high school. When they graduated, I had a band right away. I kind of took over the name that they had used. Another horrible name, Still Life.
0: David Page had also come from a musical family. His father, Marty, was a renowned arranger, composer, and conductor.
1: I met Steve Lukather soon after starting high school, and this guy, Mike Landau, another really amazing guitar player. That's how David Page and my brother Jeff saw Steve Lukather. And then Steve started getting hired for sessions himself.
0: Steve Lukather had been something of a child prodigy. He was already an accomplished musician by the time he was a teenager. In 75, Steve played on sessions for Cher, as well as on Alice Cooper's massive hit album, Welcome to My Nightmare.

0: Have you noticed we haven't even started talking about Toto yet? That's coming up next.
1: Hello, people. This is Grace Barbie speaking. 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
3: It's a beautiful day.
0: Steve Beccaro was on a roll. As is often the case in the music scene, if you're good, you get picked up. And his gig with Steve Wright led him directly to working with Boz Scaggs.
4: Jeff and David, by this time, together with David Hungate, they kind of became a section, a rhythm section that people hired a lot together. Louis Shelton hired them for Seals and Crofts stuff, and that kind of led from one thing to the next. And all three of them wound up working on Boz Scaggs' Silk Degrees album.

0: was the perfect kind of gig for me, and I jumped right into that. And that kind of became Toto.
1: Silk Degrees itself was one of the greatest albums of all time.
2: Right.
1: You guys obviously thought same. What was it like working with Boz?
2: It was amazing. I didn't personally work on Silk Degrees. I did a little bit on the follow-up album, but I was his road guy right away for Silk Degrees. You know, doing the synthesizers, the string parts, the little mini Moog parts here and there. There was always another piano player, but it was an amazing time. And Boz was just this incredible boss. We just had so much fun, and the music was great.
1: What was it about that album that made it so different?
2: Well, first of all, it just, again, was the stars aligning. You know, I think that was when he really came into himself as far as lyrically and musically. And he was smart enough to see the talent in a David Page and in Jeff. And David and Jeff were on fire then. They would kind of let them do their thing, you know. Lowdown was a jam. Lowdown was them jamming in the studio like they always did. After they were, while the engineers getting levels and drum sounds, the guys would just kind of start jamming. And Boz was smart enough to like walk out in the studio and here's this groove going on and going, you know what? I could sing on top of this.

0: Toto was signed because of David Paich. David Paich being the guy who co-wrote just about every song on Silk Degrees. So that was pretty much that band. David Paich, my brother Jeff, David Hungate on bass. And then when they toured, when Boz toured for Silk Degrees, they added me on second keyboards and Steve Lukather on guitar. So the record company knew that David Paich was the songwriter, the guy who created a lot of that stuff. Toto was about David having a band with my brother Jeff, having their own band and doing David's songs, but they were always very open to us other guys contributing. When David was putting together Toto, he decided to go with Steve.
1: He was a little younger, wasn't he?
0: No, him and I are the same age. Oh, yeah, we're you know, a little younger than them, you know, than Jeff and Dave, 3 years younger. But they still saw Steve Lukather playing with Boz. He had gotten the gig with Boz. It was pretty much Boz Skaggs' band, and then we just plugged in our own lead singer, Bobby Kimball. And then David Hungate was a studio musician in L.A. that loved Jeff. They started doing a lot of sessions together. So even though my brother Mike was the bass player in their band in high school and was doing well, he was touring at the time a lot with another band, with Seals and Crofts. When they put Toto together, they really wanted that rhythm section of my brother Jeff and David Hungate.
2: There was a bass player from the band Three Dog Night who was friends with David and Jeff, and they'd been done some work together with him. He was in a band called SS Fools. And a couple of the guys from Three Dog Night, as well as one of the singers, was Bobby Kimball. And that's where they first heard and saw Bobby and thought he'd be perfect for Toto.
0: And then they added us two young guys, Lukather on guitar and me on second keyboards, to kind of freshen things up a little bit to bring some...
1: You certainly managed to do that because Toto was an instant success.
0: Yeah, it was kind of how Toto came about.
3: Toto had huge success with their breakthrough hit Hold the Line in 1978. The song helped propel their debut self-titled album to reach multi-platinum status.
1: I heard a story, and I'd like you to tell me whether it's true or not. One of the studio musicians from ABBA said that Toto was named because you guys thought that the ABBA name was so cool, only having two letters, and that's how you got the name Toto. Is that true?
0: You know, that's close. I mean, the way I remember it, at the time, there were bands like U2 came out the same year we did, INXS. We loved these names that were very short. I don't remember the name ABBA coming up, but it might have, and it was only a couple letters. But we just wanted something short and concise and a couple letters, so something like Toto. It was never, ever gonna be Toto. That was the dog in the movie. We all love the movie The Wizard of Oz, and that's where it came from originally, was the dog in The Wizard of Oz, but that was never gonna be the name of the band.
1: So what happened?
0: You start putting it on the cassettes of the guys of the band jamming Toto, and we're gonna definitely replace that name when we come up with the right one. And next thing you know, you're looking at the album cover, and there it says Toto. You know, it just stuck.
1: Was there a time when you decided, okay, we'll go with this, or was it the graphic artist that designed? You know,
0: obviously, at some point, it just was.
1: It was.
0: We had gotten used to it. And, you know, I don't think we were ever really comfortable with it. It was always the dog and the Wizard of Oz to us. We wanted something cool, like INXS, or we didn't want people thinking of Toto. And we didn't even know about the bathroom fixture company in Japan, which where we wound up spending so much time.
1: I didn't know that either. That
0: would have been reason not to call the band out right there.
1: But you obviously got used to the name.
0: We just went with it. Yeah, got used to it.
1: And did you end up thinking it was cool in the end?
0: No, not to this day. None of us.

0: you took off straight away. Were you shocked by that?
1: We did. No, yeah. You know, it's funny. I wasn't shocked by it, to tell you the truth. It was, like I said, we never did an audition. We never did a showcase for record companies. David had written all those songs on Silk Degrees. Boz's album was such a success that at all the live shows, all the record company presidents and the brass of the record company, right, when something's successful like that, they're all around and hanging out and partying backstage and watching the show from the sidelines. And they saw this drummer and this bass player and this keyboard player and this synth player and this guitar player and the keyboard player's the guy who wrote all the songs on Silk Degrees. So our record deal was pretty much preordained.
0: You'd all paid your dues and you certainly had the pedigree.
1: You know, exactly. And the record company, it was the same record company as Boz's, Stars Aligned.
0: So the first album that you did after getting that record deal was the self-titled album, right? And that saw the Hold the Line go gold.
1: First single out of the box, did real well.
0: Written by David.
1: RPM singles were still the thing then. And on Hold the Line, I had the B-side, Taking It Back.
2: David was the 800-pound gorilla in the room, in the band, as far as having the clout, being this very famous songwriter. He was just on fire in those days. One day I went out into the studio, just kind of came up with this tune while we were, I don't know what we were doing in the booth. And the very next day, David was very late coming to the session. And everyone was kind of set up waiting around. And I was like, hey, I got a tune. And I had just written it the day before. Then we cut Taking It Back. We're living the dream. I was just 20, 21.

0: says the band was always accommodating when someone wanted to offer up new material.
1: David was always, as much as he had always had a lot of material, they were always very encouraging for any of us to contribute writing-wise.
0: And so Steve kept on writing, and by 1982, he helped deliver the hit songs Rosanna and Africa for the band's highly anticipated fourth album.
1: The first thing we started working on was Rosanna, and we all felt very good about it being something special.
2: You know, it starts off with my brother Jeff playing a very unique drum beat. You know what I mean? That was very typical of him to combine all his influences. It was just such a unique song, and it did very well. And I got to finally showed the guys and the world, you know what I mean, what I was working so hard to do. That song kind of defined us. It was a special song for all of us. And it went to number two.
3: Yeah, you know? It did. It was huge. Pinnacle of your career?
2: One of them, yes.
3: I believe that was written after an old girlfriend of yours.
2: Yes. David was writing for the fourth album. Rosanna and I had started a relationship, and I was kind of living at David's house. So Rosanna was there quite a lot. I think David might have developed a little crush on her at the time. He just says he was just kind of using her name, but she had an effect on all of us, I think. It was an amazing time. Believe me, she was inspiring.
3: How did she feel about having the song written about her?
2: At the time, she seemed okay with it. I've actually felt bad for her. I mean, as her career over the years, you know, every time she'd be on a David Letterman or on a talk show, it would be the first thing they'd bring. They're always just looking for something to talk about besides whatever movie she was promoting. So they would bring that up. And she said some snarky things about it over the years, you know, about hating that song. I think she just hates being asked about it.
3: She was already an actress at the time.
2: Yes, doing well, really just kind of coming up in a big way.
0: The song Rosanna was written about Rosanna Arquette. Steve and Rosanna broke up not long after the song was released.

0: Rosanna at number two, and much to the amazement of the band, Africa climbed to the top spot on the charts.
1: The biggest surprise was Africa being our only number one song. Especially in those days, now maybe people don't think it matters, but you know, when you do your running order, you have side A and side B of the record, and Africa was the last song on side B. It's not where you put anything that you think is going to be a single. I remember Lukather and I both thought it shouldn't even be on the album. I just didn't know about it really fitting in. It helps you keep your humility about you when it winds up being the only number one we've ever had.

0: Toto 4 won a Grammy for Album of the Year in 1983, but despite it going for number one, voters didn't nominate it, instead preferring Rosanna. These two songs remain Toto's most famous tunes, but guitarist Steve Lukather always worried that people didn't get that Toto as a band had much more depth than these songs represented.
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3: It's a beautiful day.
0: Steve left Toto in 1987 after the Fahrenheit album to pursue a more full-time songwriting and composing career. He did continue, however, to work with Toto in various supporting roles.
4: My time in the band had kind of run its course. You know, the guys would be talking about, we need to scale down and have less of these arrangements. And they were kind of talking about exactly what I did. So I was taking the hint. So, you know, by this time, Nirvana and grunge had become very popular. Just a very much more scaled down, less produced style of music was what was on the charts. And overnight, our style had become kind of unpopular.

0: It was during this time that he composed the music for the song Human Nature and produced the synthesizer for The Girl Is Mine from Michael Jackson's best-selling album Thriller. Steve said he owes it all to producer Quincy Jones.
1: David was working hard every night doing up-tempo grooves to send to Quincy.
2: I was already in the studio working with him, programming synthesizers on Thriller, but he had reached out to David Page.
1: And Human Nature was just something I'd been working on my own, on the side. And Quincy accidentally heard it. It was on the other side of a tape we had sent of a couple songs of David's. Quincy heard Human Nature, a very rough version of Human Nature, with me singing the same verse over and over again. He really liked the vibe of it. Asked me if I would mind if the great John Bettis could redo my verse lyrics, and John just knocked it out of the park.

0: we're talking about Human Nature. All the guys in my band heard Human Nature in its demo form, and none of them said, oh my God, Steve, this is an amazing song you wrote. And to me, it was just, it was one of, I had written three songs, and it was just one of them. And it wasn't like I thought, oh my God, this is a great song I wrote at all. And like I said, when I played it for the guys in the band, they would have recorded it if I really wanted them to. But at the time they said, you know, we're really kind of going for more stadium rock, bigger rock songs than these sensitive mid-tempo ballads that were what I typically wrote. But Quincy hears it and finishes it, and I have an artist like Michael singing on it, and the stars align, and it's something people might refer to now as what I wrote in my old days, but I wish I could be inspired like that again and write something that good again. I feel like it's just all about who does it. That's why I'm always looking for
1: the
0: artists.
1: Next one. Yeah.

0: It just was truly a fluke where I had made a cassette. I would have never handed it in to anybody. It was an unfinished piece of music. And David asked me to record a couple grooves he had done that he wanted to submit to Quincy. And I happened to run out of cassette tapes. And long story short, Quincy heard it by accident. He happened to hear Human Nature and said, I want to do that.
1: Were you thrilled that that ended up on Thriller?
0: What do you think? Of course. It was amazing.
1: Obviously, that would make big bucks, but I guess that's not the entire thrill, is it?
0: No, and not that the bucks haven't been great over the years, but to have a Quincy do it and to have an artist like Michael, who's truly a singer. He wasn't just singing a song. I mean, I remember he was copying a lot of my phrasing, the way I was phrasing the verses and stuff, but all those things in between when the intro would come back in and he was just vocalizing, that was just all him just feeling it and just ad-libbing and bringing it to this other level. Quincy stayed very true to my version. He added Steve Lukather on guitar and he added Michael Boddicker on a small synth part, but for the most part, he stayed very true to my version. So it was a great experience to have a Michael Jackson singer song.
2: Every day he would leave at a certain time to go do a vocal lesson with Seth Riggs, his teacher. He was constantly working on his instrument. And I think,
0: you know, people get distracted by all the noise and all the garbage, but Michael really was just an amazing singer. Yeah. This is every songwriter's dream.

I'm sure you can imagine how popular Steve Porcaro became after the Thriller album was released. Anyone who was anyone in the music business wanted him to be involved in their productions. So, under the auspices of producer David Foster, he started working with the likes of Earth, Wind & Fire, Donna Summer, Hall & Oates, Chicago and the Brothers Johnson. Remember them?

0: I worked with George and his brother before with Quincy. George actually came to a Toto rehearsal, and I had a song called In the Way I had started. I wound up finishing it with my brother Jeff and David Page, and that wound up on the Winners album.
1: It was then that Steve began to turn his hand to also composing music for film and TV.
2: What's the driving force? Why keep going? I mean, you could be happily retired and spending your time cruising wherever.
3: What? You might think, but it's the fact that I finally, this stuff is getting real good. This stuff is really working. We weren't at 16-bit until I was in my 30s or something like that. I feel like I'm just getting going, to tell you the truth. Whether it's touring or doing sessions or having a TV show, you know, those things own me. And my songwriting, what I think I'm really the best at, what's really unique about me, is always kind of on the back burner. And when I have time, for instance, when I'm doing a film or a TV show, those are so challenging to me. I am working on those things 24/7, struggling just to make the deadline.
2: So you're talking about scoring TV shows and films and the like, aren't you?
3: Yes.
0: I always felt when I was doing film work, I was kind of being a watered-down version of the temp score of someone else. But I loved doing the work. I absolutely loved it. I loved the process. I loved the discipline of it, which we didn't have in the band. Producing ourselves, we never really had firm deadlines. We'd add another month onto our recording schedule. We'd add another week or two onto our mixing schedule. So when James Howard, who I'd been helping with on some of his film scores, doing some synthesizer work, when he turned to me and said, "Hey, do you want to try this?" And I was like, "You mean writing the film, like doing a TV show or something?" And he says, "Yeah, do you want to give it a go?" I was like, "You know, I don't know if I could have music done by Thursday." I never was very disciplined. It was always loosey-goosey. Starting songs was easy, but finishing them was a whole nother story.
1: But he did manage to work to deadlines and after some time returned to play with Toto from 2010 when the band decided to reform and tour in support of brother Mike Porcaro, who was suffering from ALS. Steve performed on the band's 2015 studio album Toto 14, co-writing and singing lead on The Little Things. This was only the third time he'd ever performed lead vocals on a Toto album.

0: found myself in a very blessed and unique position, and I'm just able to do what I want to do, which is write my songs. That's all I do now, and I'm hoping it's all I do for the rest of my life.
1: So you're feeling quite pleased with yourself these days?
0: Let's just say comfortable in my own skin, where I'm not beating myself up. I can go to a jazz show now and appreciate it and not feel like I've got to get my shite together. You know what I mean? Beat myself up afterward.
1: In 2016, Steve finally came out with his own solo album. It had taken him 6 years, and now he has another one planned.
2: Singing is very difficult for me, and I only want to sing things that there's really no one else to sing. Kind of like how it was with Toto. I would have loved to have had someone else singing my songs. Bobby Kimball completely amazed me on the second album with Secret Love. I never would have thought in a million years that Bobby would sing that song. The only way that got done was by me not being in the room when he did it.

0: I feel like I've hit the lottery 3 or 4 times in my life.
1: We've talked about 2. Where are the other 2?
0: Having my children and just my film career. I've always done well out of the box, out of the gate.
1: Final question, Steve Porcaro. You talk about high school bands and they were so prevalent back in the day. I'm not sure that kids are so into high school bands today. And if that's the case, where are the next bunch of incredible musicians going to come from?
0: It's a really good point. It's something I noticed right away. I had my first daughter very young. I was 20 years old, and I was definitely the youngest dad at the PTA meetings and stuff. And right away, when she was in junior high school and there was a dance, I'd drop her off, and then I'd park my car, and I wanted to take a peek in and hear the band. And every time, even back then, we're talking the early 80s, there'd be a DJ. And I think it speaks to the state of music these days. It's just very different.
1: Yeah, I hate it.
0: And when we were in school, they didn't mind if we played a Steely Dan song or a Chicago song or a Beatles song.
1: And as you said, it's all DJs today.
0: It's a different world than we grew up in. I feel for these kids that are wannabe players.
1: Do you worry for the future of music?
0: Yeah, especially with a lot of the hip hop stuff. I have trouble seeing people getting nostalgic about it. We'll want to hear a lyric at our wedding or whatever that touched us when we were in high school or whatever. I have trouble picturing people getting nostalgic about "You Stanky Whore."
1: I hear you. Steve Porcaro, you've been so generous with your time. I'll let you off the hook now.
0: Very welcome.
1: What a pleasure chatting with you.
0: Really nice to meet you.
1: Bye now.
0: Bye-bye.
2: Just as a footnote, when Toto regrouped in 2020, Steve Porcaro chose not to rejoin the band. And yes, he's still working on that upcoming second solo album. Thanks for your time today. I hope you've enjoyed all that Steve Porcaro has shared with us. I'll look forward to being back in your company again same time next week. Have fun, won't you, in the meantime? Bye now. 'Cause it's a beautiful
3: day. You've been listening to A Breath of Fresh Air with Sandy Kaye.

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A change in the weather was never gonna come.

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The kind of day when you just

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A kind of day you're bound to miss at some time in the future in distress, and then you wish

0: What is that tattoo? It looks real lame. Who done it?
1: My mate Slick did. What? It looks good.
0: You're nuts. Stuff like that, you need a professional, not some backyard joker by the name of Slick.
1: Ah, come on. It only cost me a few dollars for this anyway.
0: Yeah, it looks like it too. I hope Slick had clean gear.
1: Yeah? And why's that?
0: You heard of blood viruses like hepatitis B and C? What about HIV?
1: Nah, that's from sex, not tattoos.
0: Oh, I can't believe you don't know this stuff. HIV, Hep B and C, they're transmitted through blood-to-blood contact too, like backyard tattooing and piercing. I hope for your sake, the man Slick used sterile gear.
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0: Francis Watson here, taking over your local radio station. Oh, and what's this button do?
1: Hey, that's the cough button, Francis.
0: Oh, that sounds like a little one with a wet cough. How long has she had it for?
1: A long time, about 4 weeks now.
0: Oh, she might have bad lung sickness. We need to get her to the clinic, quick. Strong lungs help our mob grow strong. So if you hear a wet cough that won't go away, get him to the clinic quick.
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Hello, I'm Adam Evans with the NIRS News. 4 days of hearings in Melbourne this week will be another attempt to hold the federal government accountable for climate issues in the Torres Strait. Uncle Paul Carboy and Uncle Pubai Pubai took the federal government to court in 2021, arguing that the federal government failed to take steps to prevent the harm to their communities and that they were liable for compensation. Federal Court Judge Michael Wigney last year accepted the key facts of the case, however, ruled against the uncles, finding negligence law did not allow for compensation. Through the four-day hearing starting in Melbourne today, the uncles will argue that the judge made errors and that the Commonwealth does owe a duty of care to Torres Strait Islanders. They will also argue that the Commonwealth's additional omissions are a legal cause for harm and cultural harm is compensable under the Australian law. After spending much of her decades-long career rejecting accusations of racism, One Nation founder Pauline Hanson has failed to quash a court ruling that she made a racist remark online. She was found in 2024 to have racially vilified Deputy Greens leader Maureen Farooqi by telling her to piss off back to Pakistan in a tweet posted shortly after the death of Queen Elizabeth II. In his federal court decision handed down in 2024, Justice Angus Stewart ruled that it was seriously offensive and a strong form of racism. Senator Hanson launched an appeal, but it was dismissed by the full court

0: of the federal court yesterday. Wholesale power prices have almost halved across most of Australia due to record-breaking renewable energy generation and thousands more batteries. However, not all households have experienced the same price drops. While energy costs in Victoria were slashed by 60%, Western Australia suffered a price rise of 30%. That's according to the latest data from the Australian Energy Market Operator. Significant price drops were recorded across the East Coast. And in entertainment news, the release date for Black Panther 3 has been announced at San Diego Comic-Con.
1: It's coming out December 18th, 2028. December 15th, my bad.
2: Two less days.
1: Yeah.
0: That's director Ryan Coogler there fumbling, but then correcting the release date. Coogler also announced David Johnson as the actor who will play the grown son of late King T'Challa. The story picks up from where Wakanda Forever finished. We'll have more coming up next.
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4: Program sponsor.
0: To sport, and in the AFL, Brisbane Lions defender Ty Gallop is facing a stint on the sidelines after being charged with serious misconduct. He's been charged after picking up Port Adelaide's Mitchell Georgiadis and slamming him into the ground in the second quarter of Sunday's AFL game at the Gabba. Serious misconduct charges are referred directly to the tribunal, meaning Gallop can't reduce his penalty with an early plea. The last player to appear on the same charge is North Melbourne's Tristan Cherry, who was banned for 3 games in March. Now for a look at the capital city weather around the country. A shower or two for Magnajum Brisbane with a top of 22. 21 is sunny on Gadigal Country, Sydney, and it's 13 and partly cloudy on Ngunnawal Gambri Country, Canberra. 17 is showers increasing in Nam, Melbourne, and showers increasing in Nipaluna, Hobart with a max of 16. A top of 15 in showers in Tundunya, Adelaide. Partly cloudy and 18 degrees in Boorloo, Perth, and sunny in Garamilla, Darwin with a top of 31. If you have any stories that you'd like to share with us, you can send us an email to news@nirs.org.au. That's news@nirs.org.au.
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0: What's with all the coughing? Can't hear my cousin snoring.
1: Oh, sorry, Francis. It's Bobba. He got a bad wet cough.
0: How long has this been going on for?
1: About 4 weeks or so.
0: What? We gotta take him to the clinic. He could have bad lung sickness.
2: Some weeks later.
1: Hey, Francis. Look at him go. No more wet cough.
0: Yep, I reckon it'll be deadly.
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4: 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When I do, I do. When I don't, I don't.
5: Hello?
6: Hey, Emma, it's Nadi.
5: Oh, hello.
6: Hey, listen, I reckon we should go out for lunch. Such a nice day down the Bronte or somewhere.
5: Oh, good, I'm starving.
6: I've been having a meal. Okay.

0: Big T.
1: Oh, yeah. And you've got Big T on this morning. How are we, Ruby B? How are we, Broom? Good morning. It's Tuesday, 28th of July. I just had to run into the studio. I didn't even realise it was time for me to come onto the radio. The alarm's been going off all morning here. Some sneaky person came in before me, didn't turn the alarm off, but now it's raring through the whole studio. So I'm very, very awake at the moment. That was a crazy 10, 15 minutes trying to get that organised. But, I don't have a code for it, so I can't turn it off. I just sit here and listen to it. There's not much else I can do with it. Message people, waking them up. Turn the alarm off. Turn the alarm off. Anyway, I'm wide awake. How are you feeling today? It is an absolutely fantastic day out there today, which it would be because we're in the dry season. What else would it be happening in the dry season but a nice day? So I want to put a big shout out there. Firstly, to start off their morning, happy 16th birthday to Landon. Have yourself a great day, mate. Your mum, I know it's your birthday anyway. Have a good morning, mate. He's got to go to school, so you can only have you can have a good day at school. As long as everybody gives you a happy birthday. Depends how many people say happy birthday to you today. But anyway, he's 16 today, and I'm sure he got some nice presents from his mum, and he's having a nice day today. Happy birthday to anybody else out there that's having a birthday. I don't have your name, but happy birthday to you too. You're special. Everybody's special on a day like today because it's Tuesday. Did you go to work yesterday? Did you sleep in? Are you a slackbucker that just doesn't have a job at all and just kicks back, relaxing all day, worrying about money and stress and just kicking back? Or are you retired? You're on holidays like every other 300 million other caravans have come into town in the last couple of months. There's a lot of them around, eh? And there are some flash ones. The amount of flash caravans that are around these days... Nothing more. What happened to the old Coromals? The old girls. And there's a few of them kicking around, don't get me wrong. Like, there's people do them up now and make them a little bit, well, they make them like they were back in those days in the era we got today. So it's, with air conditioning though. So air conditioning's always that plus these days. Got to have that little bit of air con. Here we go. Anyway, cruising into it Tuesday. Let's get this day in. How you going? You got your cup of coffee? You woken up on the right side of the bed, the left side of the bed, or your bed's against the wall, so you just woke up in between the wall and that. It's going to be good. So you're going to get outside today and go and do some things. Plenty of things to do over the weekend. But before we start this day, we seen it on the terrible weekend, people. Terrible. I talk about this on the radio and I joke about it, and I don't want to joke about it now because I'm at a point now where I watched it. It was on last night, and it was on the news. It was over the weekend. You know where I'm going to go now because I talk about this. I joke about the Lamborghinis, the Ferraris, Maseratis, four-wheel drives, just the crazy driving, the dangerous driving and the speeding around town. We all do it. We've all done it, but it seems to be getting a little bit out of control. What do we got? 6 lives lost over the weekend. Stupidity, speeding, tiredness, arrogance, all those little things there. Big things at the end of the day, because if you're getting a phone call about that, I'd rather get a phone call about a visit to come around and see ya, or just a hello. But we really need to pay attention because it's getting out of control. I was talking about this last week and the week before about the speeding and driving, we need to slow down. Double white lines, what they're for. The speed limit, what it's for. Driving with fatigue, what it's for. We've been something like, you, wherever you are from in the world, but Australia is the biggest one for it. Like, I'm 47, so I've lived here my whole life, not just in Broome for 15 years, but in Australia. The road rules, how they've changed over the years, the ads on the TV especially, how we're presented, just driving in general, the restrictions we get now over Christmas time, the double demerit points, all that kind of jazz that we get now, it's something that I didn't grow up with. When I was a young tacker, driving irresponsible was an everyday occurrence, but there wasn't even that many accidents. I don't remember it. I don't remember seeing as many on the TV. We drove around. We didn't have seatbelts when I was younger. Even my parents, obviously, a little bit older again, and seatbelts were even less then. And I get it. Cars didn't go as fast, but we didn't have bitumen either. So, my dad grew up without bitumen. So, it's great. Like, with cars obviously going faster, but we're just making more stupid choices is really what it's coming down to, is people are just thinking they're invincible. But we really need to have a look in the mirror there with the old driving there. And, crazy one. Absolutely crazy. Six lives over the weekend. Absolutely amazing. We need to slow down. And, yeah, to add to that, I know that I've noticed that do you notice when you're driving out of town, or you're driving around, people that drive around with their high beam on, and you give them a few flashes and they just kind of ignore you. But I'd like to pay homage right now to this morning to the lovely Macquarie Brown Land Cruiser driving out of town, 6:15 this morning. Your headlights are like sunlight, son. It was honestly like driving into the sun, and it didn't matter how many times I flashed you while I was driving towards you, you just couldn't see me because you had the sunlight in my eyes. It was absolutely amazing on how bright the lights were coming off that Land Cruiser this morning. And the good thing about living in town is I know everyone's ute. The colour of the signs on the sign, Macquarie Brown, love the colours. You got that perfect little sign with the green. It looks great. Anyway, your car, your Land Cruiser, I love the high. It is obviously, it would be top notch at about 11 o'clock at night, travelling down the high. It would be absolutely fantastic. It would be like driving in the middle of the day, like 12 o'clock a day. It'd be perfect. But at 6:15 this morning, driving into town, me and my two sons in the car. Honestly, we honestly seen the light at the end of the tunnel, because that's all we could see coming into town. Anyway, there we go. Macquarie Brown, thank you for waking us up this morning. I can still see it now. Just thinking about the bright light in my eyes, I'm like, oh my God. I could see into tomorrow. That's how far I could see into the future. That blight, thank you. Anyway, moving forward, 7:15. Here we go. Let's cruise into our day. It is Tuesday, 99.7 FM. Big T on the Morning Brekkie Show. We're going to cruise through our day and have a yarn, see what's going on. I didn't think it was going to start then. Here we go, 99.7 FM, Big T in the Morning Brekkie Show.

Good morning and welcome back. 99.7 FM, Big T on the Morning Brekkie Show. How are we feeling today? It's 25 past 7. Waking up fresh as daisies today, getting everybody ready. Is everyone in a good mood? Are the kids, are they doing what they should be doing? Are you screaming? Are the neighbours listening to you scream the house down? Doesn't matter about the neighbours anyway. Screw the neighbours, yell at the kid. Way more fun. Way more entertaining. Are you having fun? Are you on your like third coffee? Are you on your second energy drink? Is that how you're feeling this morning? It's only Tuesday. We've only just started the week. It's come back. It's been a beautiful weekend, but unfortunately it was a bit of a dangerous weekend out there. Unfortunately, some very terrible accidents on the road, but it's just that we really need to start paying attention out there. And like I said, I was talking about this last week about, you know, the last 20 minutes into town. And the biggest thing is, it's a cliche thing to say, but it's not even cliche, it's the biggest thing. Accidents happen the last couple of minutes on the way home, you know, the last couple of minutes to the destination or wherever it is. And that's the when you get complacent and lose sight of what you're doing. And, you know, you got your loved ones in the car or family and all that kind of thing in the car, and accidents do happen. So we really got to be slowing down on the highway. It's going to be a big talk now. It's going to be all over the news. I'm not laughing about it. I'm just amazed. But like I do, I travel every day in and out of town, and yeah, I see some silly choices. But don't get me wrong. We've all done it. We've all made choices. And we've survived, thank God, you know what I mean? But that just because we survived doesn't mean the next person's going to survive. So we have to keep the vigilance open and keep the conversation open. Like everything that we talk about, we need to talk about that. And if you're in a car with someone that's speeding, get them to slow down a little bit, you know what I mean? Takes one, it might not be you, it could be the same person coming in the opposite direction, unfortunately. So we've really got to slow down and pay attention to those roads out there. But I don't want to even flip it on the flip side. Oh, no, we're going to change it. I don't even want to change to this part of my story. But alrighty. No, let's move on. I'm going to change. I don't want to add what I was just going to add into it, but I'm going to change it. I'm going to use this on another day. I don't want to laugh about that one. Alrighty, traffic broadcast. Prescribed burns and incidences that are going on at the moment. Prescribed burn, Cape Levique Road, north of Minari Road. Potential smoke over the road. Exercise extreme caution. All vehicles to do that. Bushfire, Great Northern Highway, near Linsdale Road, Lake Argyle. Smoke over road, extreme caution. All vehicles for that. Just everyone. Anyone's on the road. I don't even say all vehicles. Imagine just said, like, only four-wheel drives. But anyway. Bushfire, Great Northern Highway in Bindan. Smoke over the road, extreme caution to be exercised. And then road surface damage, Great Northern Highway at Gutta Gutta Community. Reduced to single lane traffic only. Temporary traffic lights in place. Speed reductions in place. Exercise extreme caution when in that area. There we go. I've got paperwork coming out my bumhole today. On the back foot, like I said, when I come into the studio this morning, the alarm, I can see. When you come down the path into Glary Land, right, there's a puddle halfway. I seen the footprints walking up to the door. Whoever you were, I'm sure you're listening because the radio runs through all the Glary media. I seen your footprints up to the door. Why didn't you turn the alarm off when you came inside? It was a bit strange. But anyway, I came in this morning and I've got an alarm that goes on for my studio, and there's an internal alarm for the rest of the media building here that we've got. And when I walked inside, I could already hear the alarm beeping on the inside of the building. I'm like, uh-oh, this is not going to go well. As I turned my alarm off, I said to my two boys, because they come to work with me before they head off to their work or off to school or whatever they're doing, and I'm like, you might want to come in the studio. This is going to get crazy, because it's obviously got squealer alarms, and those things are meant to bump your eardrums, and you know, you're not meant to be staying in the area. But anyway, that thing just went off and start ringing and messaging people. 6:30 in the morning, mind you. So, you know, you know when you don't like to message your boss anyway? You really, really, really don't want to do it. Mind you, Kim, my boss there, everyone here is really great anyway, so I don't stress too much about it. But you're still, in the back of your mind, you're thinking, am I going to wake this dude up? But mind you, I've just woken up the whole community, so everyone's awake now. The alarm was going off. But I don't know if he turned it off or not, because the alarm turned off. So I sent him a thank you for it.
not realising that he didn't turn it off. It was just the timer. But 35 seconds later, she went off again. And, yeah, that was firing off all across. Anyway, wakey, wakey, Tony's wakey, wakey. I'm very awake. Well, not just that. The ute coming in this morning. Thank you, Macquarie Brown. I like you. I like your high beam on your four-wheel drive. It is like honestly driving into the sun. You know when you're driving and you put the rear vision mirror, you can't put the rear vision mirror down low enough when you've got a high beam like the sun. Honestly, this thing was on fire. There was so much light coming out of the front of this car. You probably could have cooked your breakfast on it this morning. It was cooking. And I was saying, my son next to me, he's like, I'm blind. I'm like, try being the one holding the steering wheel, son. Oh, my retinas are still burnt just thinking about it. But anyway, if you're driving around town and turn your high beam, if someone's driving towards you and flashing their lights as they're driving towards you, I would kind of think that there was something wrong. Would you think that, no? Would you think that person driving towards you flashing their lights maybe thought there was a disco going on in his car and you weren't invited? Hence why you had your high beam on, because you wanted to blind us. You wanted to put the strobe light on us. But we didn't have a party going on. There was no party. It was just pure sunlight. Yeah, it was great. Anyway, 7:31 in the morning. It's a beautiful day outside today. What are we looking for? The weather. I didn't even hear it this morning. Like I said, I was running. I was outside trying to turn alarms off. Alrighty, today, let's talk about the weather. All right, top of 29. Funny enough, it's like deja vu, eh? It's like I was here yesterday saying the same thing. Top of 29. Minimum overnight was 12. Last night, the day before, was 11. Technically, we could just call it that if you want to. What's a degree between? A degree is like one layer of blanket or a sheet. That's what a degree would be. All righty, 14.9 at the moment. Here's that guy again. He's standing out in the paddock. He reckons it's 11.9. That's a big temperature change. Anyway, it's a beautiful day outside. Top of 29, minimum 20 out of 12. We've already been there, done that. Days ahead, you're not going to believe it. Tomorrow is going to be the sun. Do you reckon it's going to be mostly sunny? Because that's what it says on my page here. It says mostly sunny tomorrow. And guess what? No rain. No rain at all. Let's have a look at our tides then. Tides are looking pretty good. That's if you want to go in the ocean. It's cold down there. It's freezing cold, to be honest with you. Put my toes in it the other day. Ooh, don't do that. All right, 7:38 in the morning, 6 metres on its way up, looking for a high of 7.8 metres at 10:02 this morning. And then our low this afternoon is going to be at 4:42, 2.7 metres, so a fair bit of whack of movement. Good day to get out on the boat. If you've got a boat, if not, you can stand at the beach and watch the boats. There you go. Tides looking pretty good out there. Roads are A-OK around the town. Just our general roadworks around. I just had an error come up on my screen. You know, I love telling you guys what's happening here. You wouldn't have a clue. You don't really care what's going on as long as I'm talking good information. But, yeah, just the general roadworks around the town, though. Fire dangers like I was talking about a bit earlier up the Cape Levique Road. That one there's only smouldering. You've seen it out yesterday. It was pretty low. And then by the afternoon, you can see a bit more smoke and that coming off. But it is a fair way out there. Those council workers and road crew, they're doing some work out there, cleaning up all those sides. And I've seen a bulldozer out there. Was at Fong Street, I think, yesterday. The bulldozer up there cleaning out the sides and that, just making the roads look nice and that. So if the fire does come through, it's going to make it a little easier for you. Alrighty, interview opportunity. Donut life. Donut. Ah, donuts. Yeah, that donut guy's gone. That was a... Anyway, did you see that on Facebook? The donut guy? Anyway, one in, one out. Here we go. Big T, Big Tony. Great chat. This is my interview. All right, as I discussed. Nope. In fact, donut orgasm. Anyway, good morning, 7:34. Tony's getting his words right. Organs. Alrighty. In First Nation communities, there is a there's a really bad proportion of high incidence in kidney diseases leading to dialysis. Right now, around 16,000 Australians are on dialysis, and dialysis is often a hop, step, and a jump away from needing kidney transplant. There are 1,500 Australians currently waiting. We have a suburb First Nations communicator. That's my part. That's for me to do the interview.
I'm reading the wrong part of the paperwork. All righty, Kelly Owen from South Australia. Kelly is a proud First Nations woman's health researcher, former teacher and kidney transplant recipient. Kelly spent her years in dialysis before receiving a transplant. In fact, her condition deteriorated so badly that she even planned her own funeral. Now she advocates for better awareness of organ donation within Indigenous communities. Despite almost 80% of Australians supporting organ donation, there are only one third of us registered donors. Across Australia last year, 557 deceased organ donors provided more than 1,500 life-saving organ transplants, yet on the flip side, well over 2,000 Australians still remain on the transplant waiting list. And for transplants more than living with a serious illness, hoping that a suitable donor becomes available. For example, more than 14,000 people are on dialysis waiting desperately for kidney transplant. This year, during Donut Life, got food on my brain. At least I'm only getting that word wrong. The other one, let's stay away from that one. Alrighty. This year, during Donate. I love my brain. It's so cool. All right. This year, during Donate Life Week, I'm still thinking donuts. I'm thinking donuts. Someone bring me some donuts and get it out of my brain. All right, 26th of July to the 2nd of August. Australians are being encouraged to spend just 1 minute registering as an organ or an tissue donor. Donuts. I don't know what's wrong with me this morning. Just as importantly, having a conversation with their family about the decision. Kelly can speak to a life-changing impact of receiving a transplant and experience of donor families, common myths and misconceptions. I don't mean to laugh about this. This is very serious, right? I get it. But you got to understand my side of it. Donuts. All righty, this is vital to discuss your wishes with your family. Oh, my Lord, Tony. This is how easy it is to register. Just organ tissue donor. It just takes 1 minute. This interview will literally change life. So this is an interview that I'll be doing tomorrow. And I don't want to get it. I need to get it out of my brain now. I've got donuts because if I do this tomorrow, it's going to be bad. Let's go to the song. Oh, my Lord. Big T, 99.7 FM on the Morning Breaky Show.

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1: 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Big T on the Morning Brekkie Show. How are we feeling after that? Yeah, I just peeled myself up off the... That was very hilarious. I don't want to do that tomorrow. Donuts, donate. Yeah, it's very similar. Anyway, honestly, I laughed for about 5 minutes after that. That was really bad. Anyway, how are we going this morning? 7:45. It's a beautiful day out, so I just went outside to freshen up and... try and break my brain from laughing so hard, but yeah, very, very humorous donuts. Anyway, how we going? How'd you go with your emergency alert yesterday, ladies and gentlemen? Ruby B crew, donate people everywhere, wherever, tourists, kids, mobile phones. How'd you go? Where were you yesterday when your alarm went off? I want to know how it went in the boulevard yesterday with like 200 people walking through the shopping centre. That would have been awesome. Everybody freak. It's funny, we've been building up for it for the last couple of weeks or last month or whatever, however long the bloody thing's been going for. And then yesterday it went off. So many people just freak out around. Yesterday I picked up a hitchhiker because that's what I do. Yeah, I do that. Took it. It was a lady, to tell you the truth. Took it out to the roadhouse. She was trying to get to Perth in a hurry. Lovely lady. But yeah, we were driving out of town and the alarm went off. She didn't know what it was. And then she's like, oh, yeah, we have that at home. She was English, though, Pommy. And she's like, yeah, we've got that at home. That's just another day of the week. I'm like, okay, no worries. Moving on. Have lunch at the roadhouse instead. But I wonder how it went around the shopping centres and just in where a lot of people, even in the city, my brother was saying and family was saying, in the boulevards down in Perth, it was crazy, they reckon, because obviously the boulevard a lot bigger, a lot more people. But the time delay. Some people had a time, like not everybody's in, so clearly they haven't got their time right. So what is the time? Am I telling you the right time? I don't even know if it's the right time anymore because apparently there's a bit of a delay. It's not everybody got it at the same time. So that would have been cool if it just like there was a 10-second delay for everybody and it just through the whole. All I reminded me of was the alarm systems we had growing up. That's all I remembered is like I don't want to get out of bed yet. I'm trying to bang it. Didn't bang it, couldn't bang it, and my phone broke. But, like, I couldn't do that because you do that to that thing on the cupboard next to you. But anyway, there we go. The alarm has gone off. Hopefully that is all gone. Hopefully it doesn't happen again. But they were talking about it on the radio, on the news last night, how they can, clear my voice here, how they can isolate it down. So if the incident is happening within an area, the smaller area, block, they can isolate those messages to people within the area. So it's, yes, technology is becoming very flash, very, very, just really tells you how close they can really get to us by sending us messages if they can isolate it down that easily. Let's hopefully it works better than some of the other things that they got going on works. Anyway, how are we going today? 7:48. It is a beautiful day today. Cruising through it. I don't even know where I'm at. I lost my train of thought after donuts. I don't know where to go after that one. Today in history. Today is history day. Tuesday. Like I said, I was a little bit planned over the weekend. I did nothing. I had a boring weekend. Gardening. I got to mow lawns today. Excuse me. Get cough that out. That's what's going to happen when I mow the lawn today. Mowing the lawn at my house is not exactly like start the lawnmower, blah, blah, blah, 20 minutes later you're like cool as cucumber, wicked back inside drinking your beer. No. 3.5 hours it takes me to mow my lawn. So when I mow the lawns at my house, it's like a planned, I plan it. It's a week in advance just to get the fuel organized, to make sure I've got beverages at home. My speakers are all charged. I have to wear a headset because obviously it's a loud lawnmower, but I'll have my music plugged into it. Oh, God, I've got a good collection of music now. Just a change of thought pattern there. God, doing this radio, I loved listening to music before, but you think I listened? Oh, my Lord, my house pumps now. I love listening to music. But anyway, back to what I'll say. Yeah, 3.5 hours to mow the lawn at my house. And, yeah, then you go back over it with the lawn clipper, picker-upper thing. I don't even know what you call it. It's just an apparatus that I made at home. Some bits and pieces around the property I'm on, takes all the crap away, makes the lawn look really good. Makes it so good, right, that when I throw the toy for my dog, it rolls. It's funny how it works, eh? Like it rolls, just rolls. But I live far enough out of town that I can throw my toy far enough and hard enough that no fences. That's the best thing about living out of town. And that's how I want to cruise into it. Where was I transitioning to? I don't know where I was transitioning to. Let's put some tunes on, 7:50, and I'll work out where I'm at. Well, you can work out where you're at because you're on your way to work at 7:50. Roads are warming up. Now I know where I'm at. Roads are warming up. Everybody's on their way. 10 minutes to go. Well, it's normally 10 to 8 is when the kiddies get to school anyway. If they're running late, then you better watch out for them because they're going to be trying to get across those crosswalks that you're not leaving open. I still see yous. I see you when I drive around this town. I've got this window at the front of my car that's clear. It's funny how it works. You can see out of it. So you can see all the things that happen around the town. I couldn't see very clearly this morning, but anyway, we've moved past the bright lights of the sun shining in my face when I was driving into work this morning, but keep those roads clear out there. It shouldn't be too bad. The old Broome, new Broome road, the smooth. That's so smooth. I'm going to say it for weeks until it gets a bit of a wave happening, but that old Broome, new Broome road, so smooth now. They did such a good job on there. I haven't seen anyone complain yet. Let's see how we go through the wet season, though, and see what happens with the drainage down there. And that's where everybody will start making their assumptions off that. But anyway, 7:51, cruising this beautiful Tuesday morning. Everybody will be warming up, getting out and about, moving on to their destination. Let's put some tunes on. And I reckon this is the best way to start the day. Get out and about.

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1: 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Big T on the Morning Brekkie Show. How are we going? They're a couple of minutes away and we are going to be going to the news and they'll do the professional version of what's happening around the capital cities in Australia at the moment. Tony's definitely not professional in any way. I've learned to put ads in though. You like that? I sound like a real radio dude now. Learning to put ads into the radio station. It's pretty cool. They set up, it's actually pretty much set up how to play whatever I do. I just set in some music and then bring in ads and that. But it's pretty cool. I'm actually impressed with myself 3 months into this radio show and I'm really, really, really enjoying it. I hope you guys are enjoying it out there. It's an absolutely beautiful day out there. But before we go to the news, how you go? You guys are checking out the Commonwealth game. Commonwealth games, not like the old Sony game. Not like that one there. They're loaded in, take 3 hours for it to play. The Commonwealth Games, it's on TV now at the moment, and Australia's going well, top of the leaderboard. Have you been following it? Honestly, I haven't been watching it at all, and I remember when I grew up with it on every channel as a kid, so avoided it at all costs. Here we go for the news, back very shortly.
2: Hello, I'm Adam Evans with the NIRS News. Two Torres Strait Islanders are back in court today as they continue to try and protect their community against the climate crisis. Uncle Paul Kamai and Uncle Pabai Pabai first launched their climate case in the federal court in 2021. They wanted to force the federal government to take steps to stop the harm to their community caused by rising seas. Federal Court Judge Michael Wigney last year accepted the key facts of the case. However, he ruled against the uncles, finding negligence law did not allow for compensation. Uncle Paul Kabai has told the ABC things are worse since the court visited the island 3 years ago.
3: The water level is just rising like since after the court. I think the level is rapidly rising and island itself is eroding away very rapidly.
2: Uncle Paul and Uncle Pabai will now have a four-day hearing in Melbourne to argue that the judge made errors and the Commonwealth does owe a duty of care to Torres Strait Islanders. Every available resource will be committed to fight the wildfires raging in France. That's the promise from President Emmanuel Macron.
4: We will win this battle together. We'll commit every possible resource, adapt to changing needs, and continue to innovate alongside you to win that battle.
2: That's President Macron via a BBC translator. Mr. Macron says France will learn from these fires, including how to replant a different kind of forest because of changes to the climate. Meanwhile, firefighters in Spain have also been battling to contain some of the worst fires in recent history amid warnings of intensifying heat waves that could worsen the situation.